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2: Tuesday afternoon, looking at cloudy skies, along with a 40% chance of showers and a risk of thunderstorms. 30 to 50 kilometer winds gusting from the west. The temperature at a high at 23 degrees, the humidex at 29. Cloudy skies tonight, along with a 30% chance of showers, as well as a risk of thunderstorms. Fog patches developing overnight, along with 30 to 50 kilometer gusting winds from the west. The temperature drops to a low of 11 degrees.
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1: Tuesday afternoon, looking at cloudy skies, along with a 40% chance of showers and a risk of thunderstorms. 30 to 50 kilometer winds gusting from the west. The temperature at a high at 23 degrees. The humidex at 29. Cloudy skies tonight, along with a 30% chance of showers, as well as a risk of thunderstorms. Fog patches developing overnight, along with 30 to 50 kilometer gusting winds from the west. The temperature drops to a low of 11 degrees.
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1: Tuesday afternoon, looking at cloudy skies, along with a 40% chance of showers and a risk of thunderstorms. 30 to 50 kilometer winds gusting from the west. The temperature at high at 23 degrees, the humidex at 29. Cloudy skies tonight, along with a 30% chance of showers, as well as a risk of thunderstorms. Fog patches developing overnight, along with 30 to 50 kilometer gusting winds from the west. The temperature drops to a low of 11 degrees.
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1: Tuesday afternoon, looking at cloudy skies, along with a 40% chance of showers and a risk of thunderstorms. 30 to 50 kilometer winds gusting from the west. The temperature at a high at 23 degrees. The humidex at 29. Cloudy skies tonight, along with a 30% chance of showers, as well as a risk of thunderstorms. Fog patches developing overnight, along with 30 to 50 kilometer gusting winds from the west. The temperature drops to a low of 11 degrees.

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Your host is former Member of Parliament Murray Calder. 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Right after the Thursday night replay, we partner with Whiteman TV to present What's Happening from either Mount Forest or Minto. 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

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Everyone except you. I'm going to bed too. Get the lights on your way up, will you?

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1: For your Wednesday, you should be looking at cloudy skies once fog patches dissipate this morning. There is a 30% chance of drizzle this morning. The high could hit 13. Tonight, cloudy with a low of plus 4. For tomorrow, we expect more clouds and a high up to 12.
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Good morning and happy Wednesday. Just after 6 o'clock, that was Alex Sampson and his new one, Misery. It's Eric here on The Morning Show. I got some great music for you this morning. I'll be with you for the next few hours to get your day started. Owl City coming up. We got Lucas Graham, The Weeknd later on, Prince, as well as some Bruno Mars by the end of the hour. Right now, it's The Look, Roxette, 88.7 The River.

Capital City's right there, keeping us safe and sound. Personally, I could lift you up, but my chiropractor highly advises against it. It's Eric here on The Morning Show. You're locked on to 88.7 The River, local radio at its best. Coming up next, we've got Halifax's own Maggie Andrews and her track, How to Sing for Money. Since my own singing voice only gets me paid to stop making noises, let's see if Maggie actually can teach us how to get it done.

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That was Lucas Graham and Share Your Love this morning on 88.7 The River, local radio at its best. Just about 6:30, it's Eric here on The Morning Show. Thank you so much for starting your day with me here on your Wednesday. Sean Hook coming up, Bruno Mars, some Britney Spears as well in just a little bit. The weekend a little later on. How was your long weekend as well? I know we're already, you know, past that. It's into Wednesday now, getting back into the swing of things here. Coming up here later on this morning, you're going to hear Town Hall, of course. It is Wednesday, and that means Town Hall right here in the morning. We are on the cusp of the municipal election here in Wellington North, so we've had as many candidates in as we can get, and we've got two more weeks of that going. One more coming up, so it will be Lisa Hearn coming in at 10 o'clock to talk to Murray Calder. The episode is also going to re-air on Thursday evening at 7 o'clock if you miss it, coming up at 10 o'clock, and is available on our archives page as well, along with all the other candidates that we've had in over the last couple of weeks for the municipal election. So if you haven't heard those, or if you're looking to hear Lisa's episode, if you miss it at 10 o'clock, they're all available on the archives page. 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So if there's someone you missed or wanted to rehear before you cast your vote, I know the mail-in ballots are coming up soon. And of course, the big election day, the 26th of October, coming up sooner than later. So yeah, stay tuned for Town Hall coming up at 10 o'clock, and all the episodes available on our archives page, 887theriver.ca. Right now, it's Fireflies, Owl City, 88.7 The River.

earth turns slowly. It's hard to say that I'd rather stay awake when I'm asleep, because my dreams are bursting at the seams.

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0: For your Wednesday, you should be looking at cloudy skies once fog patches dissipate this morning. There is a 30% chance of drizzle this morning. The high could hit 13. Tonight, cloudy with a low of plus 4. For tomorrow, expect more clouds and a high up to 12.
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0: Good morning. You're locked on to 88.7 The River, local radio at its best. That was Hit Me Baby One More Time, Miss Britney Spears. Eric here on the morning show. Happy Wednesday, everybody. We are indeed in the throes of fall and COVID-19 season, and vaccines are available once again. 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

That was The Weeknd with Cry For Me. Honestly, Abel, if you're begging your ex to weep for you, you might be in time for a new hobby. But hey, if you love wallowing in avian-themed tears, you're in luck. 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Grab a tissue, turn it up, and let's find out exactly what it sounds like when those birds lose it.

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2: For your Wednesday, you should be looking at cloudy skies once fog patches dissipate this morning. There is a 30% chance of drizzle this morning. The high could hit 13. Tonight, cloudy with a low of plus 4. For tomorrow, expect more clouds and a high up to 12.
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2: Coldwell Banker, Wynn Realty in Mount Forest. 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This is North Wellington today on 88.7 The River, local radio at its best. I'm Chris, joined today by Rosie Kroll with the Wellington County Library, the branch supervisor over in Harrison. How are you doing, Rosie?
3: I'm doing pretty good. Thank you, Chris. How are you?
2: I'm not bad. Thank you so much for joining us today. We want to talk all about the short story contest. This is for grades 4 to 6, correct?
3: That's right. It happens annually, and it's a really great chance for young writers to put their storytelling skills to test. It's our annual Olive and Fred Robbins Junior Short Story Contest. So they can submit an original short story anytime during the month of October for a chance to win a cash prize of $150, and they can also have their work published on the Wellington County Library website and in the Wellington Advertiser.
2: That is fantastic, because I'm sure while the cash prize is a great incentive, and that would be excellent to win for someone that age, I think getting to see your work published means so much more.
3: Absolutely. And it's such like a keepsake too for them, right?
2: Definitely.
3: So if you have kids that are already scribbling in notebooks or typing away on their tablets or screens, writing stories, really encourage them to take a look at our website and apply. A short story between 500 and 750 words. If you have a kid who likes to write, but they aren't quite sure, like they want to learn more about how to write a short story, we have lots of great books in the system as well, both about how to write, but also just examples of short story fiction for junior readers. So go ask at your library and see if we can set you up with any books to get your young ones started. And we're hoping to get lots of great applicants again this year, just like we did last year.
2: Are there any parameters to genres, or is it just completely open?
3: It's completely open as far as genre. There is the word count. One fairly strict rule we have is it has to be original and unpublished work. So if they've published it somewhere else, it doesn't count. They are not allowed to use any sort of AI tools. It has to be their own creative entry. I mean, it makes it so much more valuable when you can tell that a kid has written it and they've come up with everything. Those are the stories that really hook us and that our judging panel is going to judge on. And it's all anonymous. So they're based on creativity and originality, story structure, the style and quality, and they're judged anonymously by the committee by the entry deadline of the end of the month of October.
2: So that's the deadline. End of the month of October. Get your stories in as soon as you can to the libraries. Is there a link that someone can submit their stories to?
3: Absolutely. If they can go to wellington.ca/short story contest, they can find out all this information and more, and that's where they can submit their application as well.
2: Fantastic. Let's talk all about fall for the Wellington County Library programming coming up.
3: Yeah, so a few of our North Wellington branches are pretty excited about pumpkins this fall. We have 3 different branches doing pumpkin painting, so you can come and decorate a pumpkin any way you'd like. These are kid-focused programs. They should wear something they don't mind getting messy, and space is limited based on our number of pumpkins, so please do register for these ones. Clifford branch happening Wednesday, October 21st from 5 to 6 p.m. The Harrison branch Monday, October 26th from 10:30 to 11 a.m. And the Mount Forest branch Monday, October 26th as well from 2 to 3. That's also a PA day. So if you don't have your kids' PA day plan set up yet, it is a Monday this month. So make sure you check out what the libraries are offering on those Mondays and get something for your kid to do.
2: Excellent advice.
3: Some other good fall activities. We have a community puzzle swap happening at the Drayton branch. So you can bring a puzzle and take a puzzle. Please make sure they have all the pieces in the puzzles so that people don't end up frustrated. And that's happening between October 1st and October 3rd during their branch hours in Drayton.
2: That's a great idea, especially once you burn through the puzzles you've got. There's nothing worse than doing the same puzzle 3 times. So that's a wonderful way to freshen up your own collection.
3: Yeah, 100%. We're having a special guest at the Palmerston Library. Bubbleology is coming. That's Misty, the bubble queen. She transports you to the whimsical and scientific world of bubbles. So that's Tuesday, October 20th from 11 to 11:45 a.m. And then last but not least, I'd like to highlight a writing group that is happening, and that will be going on at the Mount Forest branch from Tuesday, October 27th from 6 to 7 p.m. So if you are an adult who also wants to get your writing on and we may not have a contest for you, but we do have a writing group to help support you and provide you with some fellow writers to think and plan with.
2: Excellent. Always so much stuff going on at the Wellington County Library, so much more than just books on the shelves. Rosie, thank you so much for joining us today and talking to us all about it. Short story contest and the highlights for the fall. And we'll have you back again soon to talk about the next month.
3: Awesome. Thanks, Chris. Have a great one.
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Good morning. That was Icona Pop, and I love it. Getting your day started here not long after 7 o'clock. Eric on the morning show. You're waking up on 88.7 The River, local radio at its best. Stick around for more great music this morning. Rihanna, Stella Lefty, and her song Boston in just a bit. Alan Doyle, we got the Tragically Hip a little later on, and Brownsville Station. Stick around for great music. And it continues right now with the new one from Megan Patrick, Your Daddy Smile, here on 88.7 The River.

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That was Coolio right there with Gangster's Paradise, reminding us that even street legends can't live a normal life. Same here, Coolio, mostly because I can't figure out how a smart thermostat works. 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Let's completely break the speed limit with musical whiplash here, because up next, it is A New Day Has Come, Miss Celine Dion. Let's go from 90s Compton to total Quebecois vocal magistry. Keep it rocking on The River.

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0: Good morning. That was Rihanna, Panda Replay, 88.7 The River. Local radio at its best. It's just about 7:30. Eric here on The Morning Show. I have the Tragically Hip still coming up later on this hour. Terrence Trent D'Arby, Down with Webster by the end of the hour. It is indeed Wednesday over at the Mount Forest Sportsplex coming up at 1 o'clock until 3:30. The seniors group always has euchre, doubles euchre, and other games. $3 a person. Seniors head on down to the Leisure Hall of the Mount Forest Sports Complex, 1 until 3:30 p.m. later on today. Have lots of fun playing some euchre. Only $3 a person. Euchre, doubles euchre as well, and other games. So it's a wonderful, great time to get out and have some fun this afternoon, seniors. Speaking of seniors, Kay Ayers and the Senior Center for Excellence present their next Nurturing Our Wisdom workshop, and it's tomorrow, Thursday, October the 15th. Right here at the Mount Forest Sports Complex, 850 Princess Street. Free admission, as always, and no need to register. This time, you're going to learn senior safety tips and preparedness workshops. So it's going to help keep you safe at home. You're going to come learn as well as play, and you might win some prizes as well because it's safety jeopardy going on. They're going to have the Wellington North Fire Service team down to help you out and learn some safety tips, hands-on demos with the Wellington North Fire Services, and some jeopardy trivia afterwards. You can team up with your friends and other people there, test your safety knowledge, score some points, and win some prizes. Sounds like a ton of fun. Keep an eye out on the Mount Forest What's Happening page as well. Kay Ayers is always posting about these fantastic events, and I'm sure if you have any questions, reach out to Kay. She'll be able to answer those for you. This awesome safety jeopardy coming up for the Senior Center for Excellence this Thursday. That's tomorrow, October the 15th. So come on down at 1 p.m. at the Mount Forest Sports Complex, 850 Princess Street. Free admission, no need to register. Have some fun with Nurturing Our Wisdom. Coming up, it is Alan Doyle here on The River.
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1: For your Wednesday, you should be looking at cloudy skies once fog patches dissipate this morning. There is a 30% chance of drizzle this morning. The high could hit 13. Tonight, cloudy with a low of plus 4. For tomorrow, we expect more clouds and a high up to 12.
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Good morning. That was Courage by The Tragically Hip. It's Eric here on The Morning Show. Thank you so much for tuning in with me. You're locked on to 88.7 The River, local radio at its best. Ed Sheeran wrapping up the hour later on, and some Down with Webster coming up. Terrence Trent D'Arby in just a little bit. October the 14th today, and let's share a fascinating tale of something that happened on this day in music history. All the way back in 1988, a great year, Def Leppard became the first band in chart history to sell 7 million copies of two consecutive albums. Their 1983 Pyromania and the 1987 Hysteria. The later title, which included six hit singles, remains their best-selling album to date, with more than 20 million sales sold worldwide. What an accomplishment for Def Leppard, and let's rock one of those classics from Hysteria. It's Animal, Def Leppard, 88.7 The River.

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Terrence Trent D'Arby there with Wishing Well. Personally, I've been tossing coins into a well and wishing for $1 million. But all I've gotten back is cold coffee and some bad knees. Eric here on The Morning Show, and you're waking up on 88.7 The River, local radio at its best. Up next, it is Canadian legends Down with Webster, and they're taking us all night. Grab an extra espresso, because at my age, all night means staying up past 9:30. So let's get into it.

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1: For your Wednesday, you should be looking at cloudy skies once fog patches dissipate this morning. There is a 30% chance of drizzle this morning. The high could hit 13. Tonight, cloudy with a low of plus 4. For tomorrow, we expect more clouds and a high up to 12.
2: From farm lanes to front porches, from Main Street to back roads, good morning from the river.
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Perfect for hockey season. It's Eric here on The Morning Show just after 8 o'clock. Thank you so much for tuning in to The Morning Show. I got great music for you on a Wednesday here. Coming up, it is Shania Twain in just a little bit. We have got some Sky, Mariah Carey, Fits in the Tantrums, Cutting Crew, Outkast as well by the end of the hour. Here's the Stampeders with Sweet City Woman on 88.7 The River.

Santana and Rob Thomas right there, giving us something smooth. Rob says that he would give us the world to lift you up. Meanwhile, I wouldn't even give up the last slice of pizza. Priorities, right, people? Eric here on The Morning Show. You're locked on to 88.7 The River, local radio at its best. Up next, let's spin some classic Canadian reggae rock from Mississauga. Their own Ill Scarlet up next with Nothing Special. But don't let that title fool you. They'll sing about being up against a wall, but this track is a total vibe.

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0: Good morning. Happy Wednesday. That was Mariah Carey. We belong together. You're waking up on 88.7 The River, local radio at its best. Eric here on the morning show. Speaking of mornings and breakfast, I know some of you are enjoying that right now, and I appreciate you tuning in here on the river. I'll get back to the great music, but yes, speaking of breakfast, the Mount Forest Louise Marshall Hospital Foundation are hosting a community breakfast by donation this Saturday, October the 17th at the Mount Forest District Sports Complex. The event runs from 8 a.m. until 11 a.m. or until they are sold out. They've got pancakes, eggs, bacon, sausages, and hash browns on the menu. There's going to be something for everybody until they're all gone. All the proceeds for this fundraiser go directly to supporting the foundation's 25th annual Radiothon campaign to raise $150,000 towards critical infrastructure upgrades for the Louise Marshall Hospital Foundation, or for the hospital itself. Donations can be made at this event and are accepted on site during the breakfast. For more information, visit louisemarshallhospitalfoundation.ca and head on down this Saturday to the Mount Forest Sports Complex starting at 8 a.m. until they run out of food, pancakes, eggs, bacon, sausage, and hash browns. A wonderful breakfast fundraiser coming up from the Mount Forest Louise Hospital Foundation. A community breakfast coming up this Saturday. Here's Megan Morris, 88.7 The River.
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2: For your Wednesday, you should be looking at cloudy skies once fog patches dissipate this morning. There is a 30% chance of drizzle this morning. The high could hit 13. Tonight, cloudy with a low of plus 4. For tomorrow, we expect more clouds and a high up to 12.
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0: Good morning, local radio at its best, 88.7 The River. That was Sky with Some Kind of Wonderful. Just after 8:30 here, Eric on the morning show. I'll be with you for the next hour or two. We're wrapping this one up pretty quickly, though, with Rick Springfield in just a bit. Elijah Wood and Jamie Fine as well. Around this time, I always like to play a little game, though. Let's get to the Daily Double Feature. If you recognize that sound effect, yes, indeed, this will be a Jeopardy-style clue to a question, and the question is going to be two movies. The movies are related to someone celebrating a big birthday today, and that actor or actress I have selected is Laura Petty. Laura Petty's movies I'll be describing here. Do your best to name what these two are from the description for the Daily Double Feature. Laura Petty went from playing Rockford Peaches outfielder Kit Keller in 1992 to an anarchistic mutant kangaroo befriending comic book heroine in 1995 in these two films. Laura Petty went from playing Rockford Peaches outfielder Kit Keller in 1992 to an anarchistic mutant kangaroo befriending comic book heroine in 1995 in these two films. Well, well, well, your daily double feature for today, Miss Laura Petty. Great selection of movies there. She's been in lots of classics. Those are the two I selected. Were you able to figure out what they were? Well, indeed, we are out of time for today. We were looking for A League of Their Own, of course, where she was Kit Keller, the outfielder in 1992. And then, of course, the comic book heroine of 1995 as she portrayed Tank Girl, one of my all-time favorites, befriending the mutant kangaroo, of course, played by Ice-T, I believe. An absolute classic if you've never seen it. Hopefully you're able to get those daily double features today. If you missed it, we'll play again tomorrow and find out who the actor or actresses and what the movies might be. Stay tuned and find out after the break. It's Dua Lipa and Houdini on 88.7 The River.
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That was Rick Springfield still wondering, where can I find a woman like that? Well, I don't know, Rick. Maybe stop trying to steal your best friend's girlfriend? Just a thought. Derek here on The Morning Show, and you're waking up on 88.7 The River, local radio at its best. Up next, it's Elijah Wood and Jamie Fine reminding us that relationship drama ain't easy. They say that it's fire and then it's rain. Sounds like a typical Wednesday weather forecast around here, though, right, folks? Let's see how this sounds at a track on 88.7 The River.

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But not in a creepy way.

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2: For your Wednesday, you should be looking at cloudy skies once fog patches dissipate this morning. There is a 30% chance of drizzle this morning. The high could hit 13. Tonight, cloudy with a low of plus 4. For tomorrow, expect more clouds and a high up to 12.
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2: 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I'm Chris, joined today by Mike Wilson, Community Development Coordinator with the Township of Wellington North. How are you, sir?
3: Doing good. It feels like it's been a long time since I've been here, Chris.
2: We missed having you in. Thought we'd get you in today. We want to talk all about the Mayor's Charity Bond Spiel, fourth annual, coming up this year.
3: Yeah, I know, hard to believe you look outside, you're not thinking about ice yet, but here we are looking at the Mayor's Charity Bond Spiel on Friday, November 6th.
2: Looking forward to it once again, sponsored by 88.7 The River.
3: Yes, it is, and we're very happy to have you guys back.
2: I'm not sure. I bet Copert Insurance are more happy to see us back. They've beaten us every time they've ever played us.
3: Well, I thought part of the negotiation when we talked about the sponsorship is that you weren't going to play them this year.
2: I hope so. So the first question is, will Andy Lennox be making a surprise return just to captain a team, since he will not be the mayor by the time we get here?
3: This is a tricky one, right? Because technically the last council meeting's on October 5th, but they don't swear the new council until middle of November, right?
2: Oh.
3: So he's technically still the mayor. So yeah, it's kind of like the last hurrah for the mayor. I believe he's planning on skipping a team, or at least being on the ice and showing us all how to throw some stones at houses.
2: Fantastic. So this event every year brings together local businesses, community leaders, residents. It's a day-friendly competition, and proceeds from the event are donated to local youth initiatives and programs serving Wellington North.
3: That's right. That's what Mayor Lennox has always earmarked these funds for. Last year was for the Mount Forest Pool Project. This year, he just wants to go back to, you know, how it started, just giving back to those programs. It allows him to help out a few more programs than just one. We've been very fortunate over the previous 3 years. We've raised over $20,000 through this event to
2: That's
3: go
2: fantastic.
3: Back into local initiatives. So we're hoping to add to that total again this year.
2: More than $10,000 last year for the Mount Forest Outdoor Pool fundraising campaign, as you mentioned. That's phenomenal.
3: It is.
2: There's a silent auction as well. You can enter a team, sponsor in the event as well. There are still sponsorship options available.
3: Yes, there is. Our friends over at Coburn Insurance, they've sponsored the Champions Lounge and Lunch again this year, along with BM Ross and Associates. As we said earlier, 88.7 The River is the presenting sponsor. I think we've forgotten to mention that it's at the beautiful Mount Forest Curling Club this year.
2: Oh, yes.
3: Yeah, so, you know, they're joining us as a host sponsor. We've got Viking Cervejas on as a morning social sponsor. So we've got quite a few things lined up already, and it's going to be a lot of fun, I think.
2: So if anyone wants to reach out to you because they want to either learn more about the sponsorship opportunities, or maybe they would like to register a team, how do they get in touch?
3: Well, they can get a hold of me by phone. It's probably the easiest, since we're on the airwaves here at 519-848-3620, extension 4236. Or if you want to hit me up with an email, you can do that at mwilson@wellington-north.com.
2: Fantastic. Mike, looking forward to it this year. It's the fourth annual Mayor's Charity Bond Spiel in the Township of Wellington North, Friday, November 6th at the Mount Forest Curling Club right here in Mount Forest.
3: Excellent. Looking forward to it.
2: Looking forward to it as well. Thanks, everybody, for listening. It's North Wellington today on 88.7 The River, local radio at its best.
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Good morning. Just after 9 o'clock, that was Amanda Marshall and Fall from Grace. Eric here, and you're waking up on 88.7 The River, local radio at its best. A huge thank you to this hour's sponsor, ITS Office Pro, right here in Mount Forest. Happy Wednesday, everybody. Thanks so much for tuning in. I got fantastic music coming up this hour. Selena Gomez, as well as some Brian Adams. We got Dallas Smith later on, some Riley Green, Kim Wilde, Maroon 5 by the end of the hour. Playing some Name That Tune in just a little bit as well. Right now, the new one from Tame Impala, getting you in the Halloween spirit. It's Dracula, 88.7 The River.

0: Brian Adams and Straight From the Heart. It's Eric here on The Morning Show. Happy Wednesday, everybody. You're waking up on 88.7 The River, local radio at its best. And thank you so much for joining me here. I've got more great music coming up. Riley Green in just a little bit. Kim Wilde this morning. Maroon 5. Some Nickelback by the time I wrap things up. Speaking of all that great music, let's play some games this morning. It's time for...
1: Name That Tune.
0: That's right, a little game where I give you a sample of a song that'll play in its entirety later on this hour. Do your best, though, to name that song from just the first few seconds. Here is today's Name That Tune.

Well, well, well. Could you remember artist and song title for today's Name That Tune? Was that harmonica riff familiar to you? Do you need another little sample for today? All right. Once again, here is today's Name That Tune.

0: All right, that's all you get for now. The whole song's playing later on this hour. Find out if you were right or wrong on today's Name That Tune. It's Dallas Smith with Make 'Em Like You coming up on 88.7 The River.
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0: That was Charlie Ghost, 88.7 The River, local radio at its best. Eric here on The Morning Show. Happy Wednesday. Not long after 8 o'clock. It's almost, 9:30. Wow, the time flying here this morning. I'll get it right eventually. Kim Wilde's still coming up later on. We've got Maroon 5, some Nickelback by the end of the hour. We are already halfway through the week. Wow, can't believe it. October already flying by as well. This really fun new event started up back in September, and they run it every Wednesday. It's the Rural Rec Room over at the Mount Forest United Church. It's happening in the lower half there. So you go in through the back entrance. This is brought to you by the Mount Forest Family Health Team. So yes, every Wednesday, there's 2 hours of board games and connection. This is a safe space to spend time with others who enjoy classic board and card games. It's free and accessible and open to adults here in Wellington North. Every Wednesday from 1 until 3, as I mentioned, at the Mount Forest United Church. That's 175 Queen Street East here in Mount Forest. Use the rear entrance, as I mentioned as well. A great way to get it connected with people here in the area. And yeah, if you just need to get out, especially with the, you know, the seasonal change, who doesn't love playing some card and board games? So yeah, later on today, 1 until 3:30 p.m. at the Mount Forest United Church, it is the Rural Rec Room. And have some fun. This is all brought to you by the Mount Forest Family Health Team. 2 hours of fun playing board games, card games. See who's there. It's free and accessible. Why not go and check it out if you got some time? In a little bit, we got Riley Green with The Worst Way here on 88.7 The River.
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3: For your Wednesday, you should be looking at cloudy skies once fog patches dissipate this morning. There is a 30% chance of drizzle this morning. The high could hit 13. Tonight, cloudy with a low of plus 4. For tomorrow, expect more clouds and a high up to 12.
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0: The Mount Forest Louise Marshall Hospital Foundation is hosting a community breakfast by donation on Saturday, October 17th at the Mount Forest District Sports Complex. 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Donations towards this goal will be accepted on-site during the breakfast. 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

0: Good morning here on 88.7 The River, local radio at its best. That was Riley Green and The Worst Way. Eric here, not too long after 9:30, the time flying. Thanks for joining me here on the morning show. Happy Wednesday, and a huge thank you to this hour's sponsor as well, ITS Office Pro, right here in Mount Forest. Coming up after my show at 10 o'clock Wednesdays, that means it's Town Hall, and we're still in the throes of the municipal election. We've got Lisa Hearn in from Ward 3 talking with Murray Calder at 10 o'clock on Town Hall. So check that one out. It's starting at 10:30. Of course, Eddie Voxen in to do the mid-morning mix. We'll have Cameron on, Mel's Diner at noon, and Chris having all kinds of fun this afternoon starting at 2 o'clock for the River Ride Home. And it's Wednesday, so the two of us will be back together this evening for Low Blow Radio as well. So lots to stay tuned for here on the river, all kinds of fantastic voices and the wonderful music as always. Speaking of the great music, we need to wrap up our little game of
1: Name That Tune.
0: That's right, it's Name That Tune time. I gave you a sample of this track earlier on this hour. Were you able to name it from just the first few seconds? This band achieved the ultimate breakthrough with this 1994 hit, a bright, upbeat 90s anthem that cleverly masked a bittersweet story of unrequested love. Written by frontman John Popper about a unreciprocated crush on the band's original bassist, the song became a massive slow burn success, spending 49 weeks on the Billboard charts, earning the band a 1996 Grammy Award and cementing its place in pop culture history with a memorable MTV staple Wizard of Oz parody music video. Were you able to remember and name that tune? The, of course, unforgettable harmonica from John Popper and the Boys in Blues Traveler. That's right, it was Runaround for today's Name That Tune, and let's rock it here on the river.

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0: morning and happy Wednesday. That was Kim Wilde with the Kids in America. It's Eric here on The Morning Show, 88.7 The River, local radio at its best, and it's time for me to wrap things up for today. Because just like a certain wandering Canadian legend, it's time for us all to head on down the road, and thank you for spending your morning with us. Wherever today takes you, may the traffic be light, the coffee be strong, and the music always be good. We'll be back to do it all again tomorrow morning, and until then, take care and keep it right here on 88.7 The River.
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2: Welcome to Town Hall on 88.7 The River. I'm your host, Murray Calder, and it's still politics time. So I've got with me here Lisa Hearn from Ward 3, which is over in the Arthur area. Welcome, Lisa.
3: Thank you for having me.
2: There we are. Well, let's get into her and we'll start talking about politics. How's your first term in council been going?
3: My first term? I've been on council since 2015, so I'm working on the finishing up the third one. So it's good to see so much interest in politics. I mean, this go around, it's almost like when I ran in 2015, there were eight of us that ran for my council seat. So that was really eventful, but it is good to see.
2: It's almost back where it was with the sports complex.
3: Well, that was pre my time, but yes, I remember.
2: Oh, yeah, I moderated it. So it was, yeah. We have some very, very interesting stuff coming up. Arthur, for instance, is still going through what I'll refer to as growing pains. You've got all kinds of housing. If you got housing on top, you have to have all kinds of infrastructure down below. How's that been going?
3: Well, it's difficult for residents, of course. There's a lot going on, right? It's a lot of growth that's happening really, really quickly for a lot of people. But we do have a growth plan that we finished in 2024. So we're the first the only municipality in Wellington County that does have a plan for that. So hopefully that helps.
2: And it kind of looks like you're going to really, really be changing the roster at the top of council too, because let's face it, you in Ward 3, as in all the other wards in Wellington North, there's a lot of stuff going on. Mm-hmm. Like in Ward 1, Ward 2, you're probably talking about Water Tower again, which is in the Mount Forest area.
3: Yes.
2: That's hugely expensive. Mm-hmm. Plus what you guys are doing right now, which is more urban expansion. And you have a farming background too, right?
3: Yes, but to clarify, I don't want urban boundary expansion. So let's just keep that clear. I would like to be up versus moving out. But yes, I do have a farming background. I have a pretty diverse background, actually. So I did work 15 years almost in real estate. Yes. I have a degree in agriculture from the University of Guelph. I did about 15 years in real estate and realized that there were no agricultural appraisers. So I started to go to University of British Columbia to do agricultural appraisal, which is a very specific task. And at that point in time, I was just about to interview for candidacy. So my mentors, right, to register to become an agricultural appraiser in AACI. And I was hired by OFA. So I cover Waterloo, Wellington, and Dufferin counties, and support about 3,000 farm families locally in those three counties, and advocate to provincially as well.
2: So you're on OFA.
3: Yeah. And I have a sheep farm. Yeah.
2: Okay. So am I too, because I'm part of one of the last rural OFAs that are township, Agrimount Proton. Does the OFA really help the farmers out?
3: Of course we help the farmers out. It's a lot of, honestly, I'm very busy and at my job, and no 2 days are the same. So I do get a lot of calls from farmers, and one of our leading files, honestly, is on the land use planning and a whole bunch of other things going on in the agricultural industry. But we do want to keep our farms around for as long as we possibly can, right? We need to eat.
2: So you're very much behind up, not out, right?
3: Yes, and no fragmentation either. So that's
2: What about the green belt?
3: Parts of that are a good thing, I think. There's some flaws in there, and that's kind of one of my strategies that I'd like to have going forward into the next council, is that I would like to see an agricultural strategy, right? So with all the homes that we're building, so Ontario wants 1.5 million new homes,
2: yep.
3: Right?
2: Yep.
3: We plan for the infrastructure around that, but there isn't much planning for food. And there isn't much in the PPS 2024 that protects the agricultural system. There is some protection for the actual farmland in there, but protection of the agricultural system. So I would like to see some sort of strategy here in Wellington North to protect that and treat agriculture like the infrastructure that it is, because it is our number one economic driver.
2: Base industry.
3: Absolutely. And people live here because they like being in a rural area. So we do need to preserve that around us. So there's the environmental aspects of it, but it's the economics of it too. So we need to retain what we need. And it's not just farmland. So it's the infrastructure, the roads, everything else. I think that there should be an entire kind of comprehensive strategy around what we need. We need input suppliers. So we're blessed with those here. And, you know, even as far as livestock auction yards, we're an hour away. I mean, I go to Cookstown with our sheep, my husband and I, but that's around an hour away. And then you got Brussels and Olex, and also we're really centrally located as far as that. But I think we need to look at how we're going to retain that.
2: So you're in sheep farming then?
3: Yes, I do have sheep. Started out with cattle, ended up with sheep.
2: Okay.
3: And that's a long story.
2: Yeah. There is no short stories in agriculture. That's for sure. Okay, having said that then, and you're on council, which is great. We need more agricultural people on council. We're also looking at how much growth Wellington North is going to see from now until 2050.
3: Yeah.
2: How's that going to work with agriculture?
3: Well, I think hopefully that strategy, you know, bringing some sort of agricultural strategy forward will help with that. But we do need to build up. And we need to keep severances, of course, out of the rural area. That is an issue with fragmentation. It creates more to work around, more rural-urban conflict, right? And what those individual severances do, every house has an MDS arc around it, so a minimum distance separation, right? So that arc will prevent a barn from coming near you. And as soon as you get a whole bunch of arcs, then we start running out of space. So that is
2: imperative
3: because Wellington County and Wellington North specifically are very livestock focused. So we do have a lot of poultry. We have about 10% of the provincial poultry production here.
2: Yep.
3: And a lot of cattle and a lot of dairy, right?
2: Yep.
3: And we want them to stay that way. I like to drink milk.
2: Well, you see, now you're talking.
3: Love cheese. The world's better with cheese, I gotta say. So,
2: yep. Now you're talking my language. I'm poultry. We have a chicken farm.
3: Yeah.
2: So, having said that, then all the people that's going to be coming to Wellington North and everything, how are you going to deal with that?
3: Well, first of all, we have done a growth plan, and it is outlined a number of things that we need to look at, like maintenance of the infrastructure and everything alongside the growth. It does outline maintenance of roads and everything else. But getting back to land use planning, I think it is really difficult for residents to understand. And even council ourselves, it's been really hard. Since 2022, so basically days after I was reelected in 2022, Bill 23 was released. There have been a series of various omnibus bills since that time with that goal of building 1.5 million homes, right? So Bill 23 made some changes. It provided accessory dwelling units that are as of right. So if you know what an ADU is, it's like a separate separate residence on any property. So as of right means they're automatically basically allowed to be there. And sometimes you see a fancy little garage and you think it's a garage, but somebody's living in there. And then we, after they made, they did roll back some changes on that. Thank goodness, because they were reducing the development charges and municipalities said, look, we're going to struggle affording this. So that there was pushback with that, and conservation authorities lost their ability to do some appeals. And we've also had Bill 109 that tightened approval deadlines, Bill 185, the Cutting Red Tape to Build More Homes Act. And that one's a big one for me because we lost third party appeals. And if you know what that means, you know, before, if you were a neighbor and you had a decision you didn't like, you could take it to the OLT and appeal it. Well, you can't do that anymore. So the only one that can really appeal it is a specified body, which is like Hydro One, and the applicant can appeal. And then we got different rules around ministerial zoning orders. So we had that too. And then there was a proposed PPS. And if you were following that, they were proposing three severances off of every farm. And we just discussed about the MDS all the way around the block. It would leave no room left for agriculture. So that got pushed back. But thank goodness at that point in time, I did bring, a planning expert, Dr. Wayne Caldwell, to our council, who did speak a lot about that. And then we had Bill 60, fighting delays to build homes, Bill 98, standardized official plans. So they're trying to standardize official plans. See, this is going on, and we've had to negotiate this, navigate this. Some municipalities lost upper tier planning. They just lost that in the region of Waterloo, and Peel and Halton, they'd already lost it. They're using ministerial zoning orders. The big one now, of course, that we've had to navigate is the PPS 2024. So we have a new, so that's what guides the amount of housing, really. So that's our big overarching document is the PPS 24. And there's a greater emphasis on housing supply. There is some protection for farmland in there. So there's only a couple of reasons why it can be severed now. So that is good. And it does emphasize infrastructure planning, and we have to comply with that. Really, the only body that can go outside of that PPS is the OLTs, the Ontario Land Tribunal. And all the while, the county was already doing their official plan review and their municipal comprehensive review, which is where employment lands would go. The municipal comprehensive review, which is where employment lands would go, and the number of people.

0: for instance, for a subdivision.
1: Yeah.
0: The county approves the plan of subdivision. The county, not the township. The county does that, right? So, and if there's an official plan amendment that's required, the county would do that. And then it comes to us to do the fine details, like the site plan and you know, minimizing conflict and those types of things and executing and the building permits and all of that. So sometimes, like, I think it needs to be really a lot more clear for residents, and they shouldn't have to navigate all of these bills that I've had to go through and our entire council has had to go through in the last 4 years, because that's a pile. I do think that something that I wanted to see going forward is a centralized kind of planning portal, so that will direct residents, this is just my vision anyway, but direct residents to the current proposals that are still open.
1: Yep.
0: How to comment on them, who to comment to, and, you know, where everything's at. So all the reports and all of that. And I've given you a whole lot of stuff. So.
1: Yeah, well, Lisa.
0: I mean, I could go on and on. And then there's Publication 851. That's a guideline for permitted uses in prime agricultural areas. We navigate that. And then an MDS guide. So the Publication 853, and then environmentally protected lands and all sorts of layers here. A lot, unfortunately, again, is not within our control. And, yeah, well, the only one that can overrule it is the OLT.
1: Yeah. What you just described is it comes underneath that one subject everybody hates, development charges.
0: Yes, development charges.
1: Well, sort of thing. But ladies and gentlemen, you got to remember, too, the council is faced with the point of you need sidewalks, you need curbs, you need roads, yep. And you need all the unsexy stuff that's underground for all that. To make that work. Is that what you're running into?
0: Yes. I mean, development charges, growth should pay for growth. And of course, you know, it's not always a perfect system as well. And that is why we do have to, as far as development charges, review our development charges bylaw every certain number of years to keep that up with what's going on, various priorities. You know, they do an entire study and that is required.
1: There we are. Well, Eric, I'll tell you, it looks like right now I'm getting ready to go up on a break. So, ladies and gentlemen, this has been Town Hall on 88.7 The River. I have with me Lisa Hearn from Ward 3, which is over in the Arthur area, and we will be right back.

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0: Welcome back to Town Hall and 88.7 The River. I'm your host, Murray Calder. I have with me Lisa Hearn from Ward 3. And we're back. I would like to get into the point. We've done a lot of really extensive discussion on Wellington North, where you're at on council. Let's kind of go out a wee bit more. Wellington, where we are, you've got the intersection of 6 and 89. You've also got the 6 and 9.
1: Mm-hmm.
0: So the amount of growth that's going to go on in those areas right now is going to be, I think, phenomenal.
1: Yeah.
0: How are you going to handle that?
1: Well, a lot of that goes back to our growth plan and looking, I think

0: we'll need to, you know, figure out maybe some alternate transportation that is indicated in our growth plan. So you can read about that. It talks like specifically down in my area, extensions to Wall Street in both directions, some of that getting around town. And again, I think we do need to look at our rural roads so that we can keep kind of agricultural equipment off of the main road as much as possible. It's not always feasible, but yeah. So there is going to be an awful lot of growth, and we don't want to turn this into a bedroom community at all. We see way too many of those, and I want this to retain to be the community that we know and love, just a little bit bigger.
1: Well, with all those new people that are coming in, and I've got a couple of ways of describing them. You're going to have a lot of urbanites coming in, mixing against rural. And I'll give you a new classification that I've got, rurban.
0: Yes.
1: And those people right now, there's a lot of education that has to go on as to why that ding-dong darn it farmer's out there at 3, 4 o'clock in the morning making dust and keeping me awake, and I got to keep my windows closed and yada, yada, yada. How are you going to handle that?
0: There's a number of different things. Well, first of all, for farmers, there is some protection under the Farming and Food Production Protection Act, but a lot of times that ends up going to a tribunal, and we don't want to be there. We don't want angry people. We want none of that. So I think some of it comes down to education. That's not going to get rid of all of it, but education will help, like, you know, through your local realtors, even. Packages for them. Let's not forget, I sold real estate for 15 years, and it was automatic for me to kind of include those things in there, being a rural person. And I always did write something within the agreement of purchase and sale, if they were next to a farm, that there was a normal farm practices acknowledgement. But I think we can do some things on, you know, social media. No three lanes. You know, no three lanes on the road when you're passing tractors, you know, when they create that little middle lane. Oh my gosh. Great County does some nice billboards. And I think that, you know, maybe one of those or two might be helpful with some of that. Minimum distance separation, we just spoke about that. And that is something that council really needs to watch. It is a tool to prevent conflict. And we need that tool, right? So we need to abide by that when we can. Buffering. I think when we're looking at new subdivisions, buffering can be something that we can do to help minimize conflict. Like even just fence from, like, let's say we have a farm right up against a subdivision, even just a fence. I've seen other areas with kids not knowingly, whatever, throwing toys out into the field. You know, the price of a combine, like that can be really expensive, and not just, you know, the stopping, but the, you know, the damage, but stopping to do that. And something else that maybe I think that we need to look into is when people are moving into just something that is immediately adjacent to farmland is some legal shielding. And what I mean is like a notice on title. And some municipalities do this. I know Adelaide Metcalf is doing this, that they have a normal farm practices notice on title. So it does notify you that you are next to this, and you could expect this. And I know when you're closing on your property, oftentimes the lawyer will kind of discuss these things with you, and it's a busy day. It's a Friday afternoon and all you want are keys.
1: Yep.
0: Right. But I think having that written down and in place can be helpful, mitigate some of this. Some of this goes back to communication, but I don't think, you know, that we can go all the way with kind of information packages. I think like a welcome wagon thing is great. And if we could do with that, coordinate with our local realtors, that would be awesome. But I think there's some other steps that we need in that piece.
1: Sounds like you got it well in hand, because let me tell you, it's not a simple thing.
0: No.
1: You've got people that come in from basically the city, whatever else like that, up here into rural Wellington.
0: Trespassing.
1: They don't know.
0: Trespassing. They don't realize that walking across a canola field can, you know, to get that selfie, right?
1: Yep.
0: That's property damage at that point in time, and they don't they don't realize it. It's a field of flowers, right?
1: Well, so, we put in sunflowers about 2 years ago for the food grains bank, and I'm saying, oh boy, that was a challenge because everybody wanted to go out and get their family photo with sunflowers mm-hmm. all around them.
0: And I had someone that went across my lawn once a couple of years ago. We had goats out front, a couple of them. They were my son's goats. And yep. they pulled into the driveway, walked across the lawn with their children to pet the goats. Of course, the electric fence was on, but I didn't think that on my lawn side, it really needed a notification, you know, a notice. Anyways, these are the things that can happen that cause no damage, but in a field, it can cause damage just by walking across yeah. it.
1: Well, this has been a very interesting conversation, Lisa, and it's my point that the last couple of minutes let you talk to your constituents about what you want to talk about. So, have at her.
0: Oh, gosh. I have so many things I could talk about, and there's an awful lot to learn. So, I do think that, the experience of having navigated a lot of this is important, that we do have some continuity on council. And there are a number of things that I absolutely want to accomplish, like the development portal. And,
1: yep.
0: you know, and we haven't even mentioned the elephant in the room, which is tariffs. And I think that there's a better way that we can support our businesses navigate some of this and maybe keep some things more locally. So enhancements of our community improvement program. And I know that we're working on a business retention and expansion study. And I think that could navigate, dovetail into that nicely. The agricultural strategic plan. I mean, I'm not all agriculture, of course, but I think we need to think about food. And I was reading a master's thesis last week from Dean Orr, who is a student at the University of Guelph in the yep. rural planning. And he said, alongside the plan for growth, there is no plan for food. And I like to eat. I just told you I like cheese. So,
1: everybody
0: I mean,
1: does.
0: I like cheese, right? I want to have some open office hours in Arthur, so I do want to keep those. I work from home most of the time, so for me to pick up and move down to Arthur with my computer will not be difficult. Internet. I want to know where that's at. We were supposed to get some fiber, like there was a provincial rollout. That stopped, and I'm not exactly sure why, but I think that's something that we need to look at in the rural area. I've been hearing an awful lot about that, and transportation, of course, we need transportation. And I'd like to push the province, hopefully, for some new assessments. We haven't had those since 2016, and we really can't have fair and yep. equitable taxation without a good baseline in place, and we don't have one. So,
1: Lisa, you've just laid out about maybe three or four more programs.
0: I'm sorry. You could keep me going forever.
1: Right. Unfortunately, we've ran out of time.
0: Sorry, Murray. Well, we'll keep talking off air.
1: We'll see you in the future. So anyways, ladies and gentlemen, this has been Town Hall on 88.7 The River. I'm your host, Murray Calder. I've had with me Lisa Hearn out of Ward 3. Lisa, thank you for being here.
0: You're welcome. I've enjoyed it.
1: There we are.
0: Anyone who listened to Be About Planning and Agriculture and Communities,
1: yep.
0: it's a good night, my books.
1: There we are. So, ladies and gentlemen, we will see you the next time.
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3: For your Wednesday, you should be looking at cloudy skies once fog patches dissipate this morning. There is a 30% chance of drizzle this morning. The high could hit 13. Tonight, cloudy with a low of +4. For tomorrow, expect more clouds and a high up to 12.
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88.7 The River, local radio at its best. Welcome to Wednesday. It's hump day. It is downhill to the weekend of a short week. So that's even better. I guess you can't really call it hump day when it's day two, can you? That was Soul Asylum with Runaway Train. I'm Eddie Voxen, and you've got another edition of the Mid-Morning Mix. We've got another great show coming up for you. We've got Justin Timberlake and Bruno Mars with some music for you this half hour as we come into you a little bit late with the town hall that we do every Wednesday. But we're here. We're good. It's Wednesday. Let's get it started. We'll have Theo Day with Oh My Lanta right now on 88.7 The River.

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0: 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You are listening to the Mid-Morning Mix. I'm Eddie Voxen, and that was The Police with Roxanne. On this date in history, I'm going to go all the way back to 1066, when William the Conqueror defeated King Harold II at the Battle of Hastings in England. It was one of the most important battles in English history. William's victory led to the Norman conquest of England, changing the country's language, culture, government, and ruling class. In fact, many words in modern English have French origins because of the changes that followed the Norman conquest. So the next time you're struggling with English spelling, you can blame centuries of history, including the French influences that followed this battle. Moving ahead to 1947, American test pilot Chuck Yeager became the first person confirmed to fly faster than the speed of sound in level flight. He flew the Bell X-1, an experimental aircraft nicknamed Glamorous Glennis, over California. And finally, on October 14th, 1926, the world was introduced to a bear named Winnie the Pooh. A.A. Milne's book, Winnie the Pooh, was published in London, bringing readers the adventures of Pooh, Christopher Robin, Piglet, and their friends in the Hundred Acre Wood.
1: Don't forget Eeyore. I lost my tail.
0: The character was inspired in part by a teddy bear belonging to Milne's son, Christopher Robin, and the real-life Winnie was named after a black bear called Winnipeg, which lived in the London Zoo. So there's a Canadian connection that helped inspire one of the most famous bears in children's literature. Coming up now, we have Winter Sleep with Weighty Ghost on 88.7 The River.

And that was Kim Mitchell with Patio Lanterns. Before that, Justin Timberlake with Selfish. It's almost the top of the hour. It's about 5 minutes to, so that means it is time for the riddle today. I will get that to you in just a second, but I just wanted to let you know that the next hour will be brought to you by the Wing House right here in Mount Forest. So we've got the riddle. I can travel around the world while staying in a corner. I can carry a message without speaking, and I often begin my journey stuck to something else. What am I? The answer next hour, but to take us there, we've got Bruno Mars and Marry You on 88.7 The River.

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1: Eddie Voxen, legally allowed to operate the buttons?
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And that was Zed with Clarity. You're listening to the Mid-Morning Mix this hour, brought to you by the Wing House right here in Mount Forest. I'm Eddie Voxen, and the Mid-Morning Mix continues. We've got the answer to the riddle coming up this hour. We'll have our regular trivia question. We'll have some more fun facts and interesting information, and of course, great music, including Blue Rodeo, No Doubt, ABBA, Benson Boone, and right now we're going to have Bedouin Sound Clash with When the Night Feels My Song on 88.7 The River.

88.7 The River, local radio at its best. I'm Eddie Voxen, and this hour of the Mid-Morning Mix is brought to you by the Wing House right here in Mount Forest. That was Blue Rodeo with Hasn't Hit Me Yet, and before that, Olivia Dean, Man I Need. I asked you the riddle before the last hour ended. I can travel around the corner, around the world while staying in one corner. I can carry a message without speaking. I often begin my journey stuck to something else. What am I? The answer is a postage stamp. Of course, a stamp sits in the corner of an envelope and can carry a message around the world and usually travels by sticking to a letter or a package. The world's first adhesive postage stamp was the Penny Black, issued in Britain in 1840. It featured a portrait of Queen Victoria and allowed people to prepay postage instead of making the recipient pay when the letter arrived. Before that system became widespread, the cost of sending a letter could depend on the distance traveled and the number of pages.

0: 88.7 The River, local radio at its best. I'm Eddie Vox, and this hour of the Mid-Morning Mix is brought to you by The Wing House. That was Scott Hellman with Ripple Effect. Today's music trivia question features an artist that is legendary, David Bowie, and we're looking at one of his most influential albums. Which David Bowie album, released in 1977, features the title track inspired by two lovers meeting beside the Berlin Wall? I'll have the answer for you at my next break, but shortly after these messages, we're going to have REO Speedwagon with Keep On Loving You on 88.7 The River.
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2: For your Wednesday, you should be looking at cloudy skies once fog patches dissipate this morning. There is a 30% chance of drizzle this morning. The high could hit 13. Tonight, cloudy with a low of plus 4. For tomorrow, expect more clouds and a high up to 12.
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0: 88.7 The River, local radio at its best. I'm Eddie Vox, and this hour of the Mid-Morning Mix is brought to you by the Wing House right here in Mount Forest. They are open for lunch, so make sure you check them out. That was ABBA with Voulez-Vous. Before that, No Doubt with Don't Speak. And way back before the break, we had Tyler Shaw and Wicked. At my last break, I asked a question, which David Bowie album released in 1977 features the title track inspired by two lovers meeting beside the Berlin Wall? The answer is Heroes. The album was released on October 14th, 1977, and it became the second installment of Bowie's celebrated Berlin-era recordings, following Low. Bowie was living and working in West Berlin during this period, exploring new musical directions and collaborating with producer Tony Visconti and musician Brian Eno. And the title track has a fascinating story. The song tells the story of two lovers who met near the Berlin Wall. Bowie was reportedly inspired by seeing producer Tony Visconti embrace a woman near the wall while they were in Berlin. The song imagines two people finding a moment of freedom and love despite the barriers surrounding them. And here's something interesting. The word heroes is deliberately placed in quotation marks in the title. Bowie wanted the idea of heroism to feel complicated rather than straightforward. Coming up after this break from our sponsor, we're going to have Bruce Coburn with Lovers in a Dangerous Time on 88.7 The River.
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88.7 The River, local radio at its best. I'm Eddie Voxen, and this hour of the Mid-Morning Mix is brought to you by the Wing House. Got a story for you about wildlife photography, the world of wildlife photography. The finalists for the 2026 Nikon Comedy Wildlife Awards include photographs of animals caught in moments that look almost perfectly staged for a comedy sketch. One photograph features a squirrel appearing to ambush a great horned owl. Another captures an orangutan in a pose that looks remarkably like an extremely rude gesture. There's also a sparrowhawk photographed in Scotland in a position that makes it look as though it's performing a ballet move. Of course, the animals aren't deliberately posing for the camera. It's all about timing, perspective, and a little bit of luck. But that's what makes these photographs so entertaining. A squirrel looks like a tiny action hero, an owl appears to be having a very bad day, and a bird of prey suddenly looks ready to audition for Swan Lake. The competition has a serious side, too. It aims to use humor to encourage people to care about wildlife and conservation, because sometimes the best way to get people interested in protecting animals is to show them that the natural world can be absolutely hilarious, and also a little bit like us humans. Coming up now, we've got Sean Colvin with Sunny Came Home.

88.7 The River, local radio at its best. I'm Eddie Voxen, and this hour of the Mid-Morning Mix has been brought to you by the Wing House right here in Mount Forest, which is open for lunch, so go check them out. But, yep, that means it's just about time for me to be done. We're going to have Cameron with Mel's Diner coming up to get you through the lunch hour, and a little bit later on, Chris with the River Ride Home. But to get us there, we've got Benson Boone and Slow It Down on 88.7 The River. Stay safe, folks. I'll see you all tomorrow.

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2: For Wednesday afternoon, looking at overcast skies along with 20-kilometer winds blowing from the northwest. The temperature at a high of 14 degrees. More overcast skies this evening, as well as the northwest winds continuing. The temperature drops to a low of plus 4.
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3: This is North Wellington Today on 88.7 The River, local radio at its best. I'm Chris, joined today by Dean Nixon, the general manager of the Mount Forest Patriots. How you doing, sir?
4: Doing really well.
3: Thank you very much for joining us today. We want to talk all about the Patriots for the 2026-27 season. I guess, first of all, let's briefly look back to last year. How was last year for the team? How does the executive view last year's performance?
4: Last year, we came up a little short. We had a really good regular season. We dealt with some injuries and we dealt with, you know, all kinds of little hockey-esque things. But by the time the playoffs came around, we seemed to really get it in line. And we lost in the semifinals to Hanover, who made it to the finals, but we were game 7, double overtime. Actually had a goal called off in single overtime, and then Hanover came back as the hockey gods do, and they scored on the next shift to win the game, and they moved on to the finals, and we were put out in back-to-back years in the semifinals, which for Mount Forest is considered a loss. Our goal is always to make it to the finals of the Pollock Division.
3: Sure.
4: And when we come up short, people start asking questions and we have to kind of change our plan and try something different, because 2 years, back-to-back years, not making it to the finals in our minds is not good enough. Obviously, hockey, things happen and, you know, you can never count on a win, but our goal is always to get to the Pollock final, and not doing that 2 years in a row is considered a bad thing. So we got to try and change things up and get back to the drawing board and try and get our team back to the Pollock Division Finals.
3: It's certainly a disappointing end to the year, but it's no shame in losing to the Hanover Barons. They're such a strong team. Fergus Whalers, such a good team in this division as well.
4: Yeah, the Pollock Division actually hadn't had an All-Ontario champion or a Schmaltz champion since 1991. And within the last 3 years, two teams from our division have won the Schmaltz. So if you look at it that way, yes, our division is very strong and we've had back-to-back winners, which is pretty crazy considering we hadn't had a winner since 1991. As a general manager, you'd like to take a little pride in our division winning the Schmaltz, but as a hockey guy, the opponents that we play on a 8 times a year winning sometimes makes you feel a little worse that they're getting the job done and we're falling a little short, but we're playing the best competition and we're trying to put the best lineup out there to compete with the best competition. So it is nice that our division is one of the higher competition levels across the league.
3: Iron sharpens iron.
4: Hopefully.
3: Let's talk a little bit about your background. This is your first year of the general manager role with the Mount Forest Patriots.
4: Yeah, I actually played for the Patriots for 3 years back in 2010 to 2013. And my dad was actually the coach of the team in the 90s. So the Patriots have been part of my life for my whole life. And, you know, a goal of mine was to always get back to the team. A lot of people over the years have given up a lot of things for me to play for the team and done a lot of things for me to enjoy junior hockey. And one thing I always wanted to do is get myself back in where I can, you know, pass that down to the next group of kids that, you know, need a good coach and a young guy that they can maybe relate to a little bit. And, you know, just give back to the town of Mount Forest that did a lot for me and my brother and my dad for a long time.
3: That's fantastic. Let's talk about the season up ahead.
4: So this year, it was pretty crazy. As a first-year GM, I was the coach for the past 3 years, but this year I moved into the management role. And you'd like to think, you know, you'd have an easy first-time season, but we only had 4 returning skaters and 1 returning goalie. So there's 20 kids signed to a lineup. So that's, you know, give or take 15 new bodies that I had to, or we as a staff had to go out and find and recruit and convince to play for Mount Forest. You know, and we did a really good job. We stayed local. We got Mount Forest kids, Holstein kids, Palmerston kids. And, we actually opened up a big line of traffic from Owen Sound. We got four or five, six own sound kids that are able to travel together and come down Highway 6 and suit up in the green and gold.
3: That's excellent. Is there any particular individuals we should be keeping an eye on this season?
4: We did. We were able to land a couple guys out of different leagues. For this season, you get in Junior C, you get four drop down cards where okay. they come from a higher level and they're able to come back and play for Junior C. And we got really lucky. Leighton Hurst is from Own Sound and actually had AP'd for us as a young kid. He went up and played Junior A in Blind River. So he's going to school with Laurier this year and we were able to get him to back in the fold. So that's one. Another really good player. He was the captain of the Elmira Sugar Kings last year.
3: Okay.
4: So he's our 21-year-old that can come back to play from Junior B. Brett Warlow, another Own Sound kid, a captain of a historic franchise in Elmira. Just having a kid like that come into our team with the leadership qualities and the experience of the Elmira Sugar Kings, you know, can go a long way with the young kids that we were able to add. Then we were able to get Ian Spearn from the Wellesley Applejacks. He's also an overager, also played for the Elmira Sugar Kings. A big body. 6'4", 220. He's a staple in front of the net. If you're able to get down to the rink on a Saturday night, you'll find number 12 parked in front of the net. And then another good player we were able to acquire was Carter Merritt from the Waterloo Siskins. And actually a cool background story on him. He played minor hockey with our goalie, Drew Cribben.
3: Okay.
4: And actually their coach at U13 level is our head coach, Tyler Crawford.
3: Oh, fantastic.
4: So when we met with him in the summertime and he found out Tyler was our head coach, he basically signed on the dotted line right away. So to have that familiarity with our coach and our goalie, you know, a seamless transition to get him into the lineup and have him in the room as a veteran player.
3: That is fantastic. Thanks very much for joining us today. Home games for the Mount Forest Patriots are at the Mount Forest and District Sports Complex. It's not every weekend necessarily, but where can people find the schedule?
4: So we have a new social media director and he's done a really good job. He's pumping out all of our information on our social. So Facebook, Instagram, and our league website. You can basically Google the Mount Forest Patriots and you should be able to find a link to get you to our schedule. But generally speaking, we play Saturday nights in town and we got a new home game time of 7:30. So we moved it back a little bit, hoping that some of the younger families, you know, the game's over at a decent hour and, you know, can get the young kids out. And those are our biggest fans and the kids, our kids love seeing the little guys out there giving them fist pumps and cheering along the glass. So 7:30 Friday or 7:30 Saturday nights, Mount Forest. You can see the Patriots, you know, put out a good product and a fun place to come spend Saturday night.
3: It really is a fantastic atmosphere, especially when you get all the kids cheering and screaming for the team as well. Dean, thanks again so much for joining us today. Best of luck this season.
4: Thank you very much for having me.
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2: For Wednesday afternoon, looking at overcast skies along with 20-kilometer winds blowing from the northwest. The temperature at a high of 14 degrees. More overcast skies this evening, as well as the northwest winds continuing. The temperature drops to a low of plus 4.
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2: For Wednesday afternoon, looking at overcast skies along with 20-kilometer winds blowing from the northwest. The temperature at a high of 14 degrees. More overcast skies this evening, as well as the northwest winds continuing. The temperature drops to a low of plus 4.
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2: For Wednesday afternoon, looking at overcast skies along with 20-kilometer winds blowing from the northwest. The temperature at a high of 14 degrees. More overcast skies this evening, as well as the northwest winds continuing. The temperature drops to a low of plus 4.
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4: Consider the usual journey undertaken by your fruits and vegetables to the grocery store. Days can pass before they arrive from their place of origin. As time passes, the nutrients and taste of food decline. There are a variety of ways to take advantage of direct farm marketing. Most people know about farmers markets, but there are other methods of getting fresh produce. A popular option in Wellington North is some of our on-farm process. Often called farm gate or roadside, these stands teem with fresh food and flowers through summer and fall. You may find something as simple as a farm wagon or a buggy parked on the roadside. Some farmers will build rustic little stands or huts that can somewhat protect the buyer from the weather. Many of these operations are provided on an honor system for payment because everyone on the farm is busy with production. Sadly, there is the occasional instance of people taking advantage of that trust, but most understand the idea of paying for their purchases. Pick your own operations are another way to enjoy fresh to the table food. It is a great outdoor family activity with the reward of eating food you have picked with your own hands. Children learn in a meaningful way where their food comes from. These businesses require more supervision to ensure that the pickers are in the right area of the field and that the damage is kept to a minimum. A community-supported agriculture, or CSA, subscription provides an assortment of fresh produce to the consumer in a regularly available assortment of whatever is ripe on the farm. Although the boxing up of various food requires time and labor, the timing is flexible to allow the farmer to get important work done. Some farms will offer a half share of a CSA for those who are not looking to cook for an entire family. If you prefer a more traditional approach to buying farm produce, the Wellington North Farmers Market is the place for you. 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
1: For Wednesday afternoon, looking at overcast skies along with 20-kilometer winds blowing from the northwest. The temperature at a high of 14 degrees. More overcast skies this evening, as well as the northwest winds continuing. The temperature drops to a low of plus 4.
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2: For Wednesday afternoon, looking at overcast skies along with 20-kilometer winds blowing from the northwest. The temperature at a high of 14 degrees. More overcast skies this evening as well as the northwest winds continuing. The temperature drops to a low of plus 4.
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4: Minto Fire and Wellington North Fire Services, if you see a green flashing light in the vehicle behind you, it's a volunteer firefighter rushing to an emergency. Please pull over when it is safe to do so.
5: This is North Wellington today on 88.7 The River, local radio at its best. I'm Chris, joined today by Amy Van Huss, Executive Director with the Louise Marshall Hospital Foundation. How are you, Amy?
6: I'm great. How are you?
5: Not bad at all. Thank you very much for joining us today. It is that time of year, the Mount Forest Hospital Foundation teaming up with 8 other local hospital foundations and, of course, CKNX for the 25th annual CKNX Healthcare Heroes Radiothon.
6: We sure are, and we could not be more excited. 25 years is a pretty remarkable accomplishment all by itself.
5: Absolutely.
6: And we at Mount Forest Louise Marshall Hospital Foundation have been participating since the very first one, so it's a pretty special year for us too.
5: That is fantastic, and congratulations.
6: Thank you.
5: Do you have any idea the kind of funds that have been raised through this for your foundation since the beginning?
6: So for our foundation, we are at just over $2.75 million over the course of the 25 years.
5: That's incredible.
6: The whole committee has raised more than $15 million over the last 25 years, so it's pretty amazing for small rural communities like us.
5: Absolutely amazing. Yeah. The generosity of this area and this region never ceases to amaze me. What are the goals this year?
6: So this year we have set a goal to raise $150,000 towards critical infrastructure upgrades at Louise Marshall Hospital. So this includes things like the replacement of the heliport lighting system, the excavation and the repair of the receiving area, like the staff parking lot area, and a staircase hoist for the penthouse, which sounds very exciting, but it's actually where all the HVAC and air handling units for the hospital are located. So I know, right? They're not really medical in nature, but they are very much nuts and bolts items that are very essential in maintaining like the safety and the maintenance of the facility. And it just keeps patients and staff safe and comfortable, which is, you know, pretty essential in allowing the team at Louise Marshall Hospital to do what they do best, which is provide excellent patient care.
5: So, absolutely. Yeah. And everyone in town is well aware of the heliport. It's always noticed when the orange helicopter has to come in to make a visit. And obviously that needs to be as safe as it can possibly be.
6: Absolutely. Yeah. So it is the replacement. So our current one just needs to be, you know, removed and replaced with something more up to date.
5: And sadly, as the town and the area continues to grow, that kind of thing's only going to be needed more often.
6: Absolutely, yeah. Especially with so much extra traffic on the roads and that kind of thing, right?
5: Community breakfast. Tell us all about the community breakfast coming up.
6: Oh, we are so excited. It is our third year for the community breakfast by donation. So there is no set ticket price. It is by donation only. And it's running from 8 a.m. to 11 a.m. at the Mount Forest and District Sports Complex on Radiothon Day, which is October the 17th. So big breakfast, pancakes, eggs, sausages, hash browns, bacon. If I said that, I can't remember already.
5: you can never say enough bacon.
6: It's true, actually. I agree with you on that one. There's a little something for everyone on the menu. And I would definitely, at this time of year, recommend coming early rather than later, because there would likely be some, I would imagine, a pretty solid hockey crowd over there as well. So
5: you would hate to get there at 10:45 and find there was no more bacon.
6: Right? You don't want no more bacon.
5: So what day is that again?
6: So that is October the 17th, Mount Forest and District Sports Complex from 8 to 11 a.m.
5: What else have we got going on? There's family fall mini photo sessions.
6: Yes. So also for a third year, Jess Hammett Photography, she's actually our gala photographer as well. She's fabulous. She will be holding a fall photo mini sessions in October in the days leading up to Radiothon. And half of the proceeds from this fundraiser, she will direct towards the foundation's Radiothon campaign. So if you're looking for more information or you want to book a session, visit jesshammettphotography.pixieset.com/booking/radiothon.
5: Now, if anyone wants to get in touch with you for either more information on stuff or they just want to know how they can help support and donate during Radiothon, how do they do that?
6: There are 43 ways to do that. Okay, not really 43. There are lots of ways to do it. You can contact the foundation office by phone at 519-323-2210, extension 77711. You can come visit us at the foundation office anytime. We are located just inside the main entrance of the hospital. 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And you can even text to give. 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
5: So there's tons of different ways to give.
6: Yes.
5: What else is coming up for the year?
6: We always have a full plate going into the holiday season, but this year we are very excited to host our very first Christmas high tea. It's held in memory of our very dear friend, Brenda Meyer. It's scheduled for November the 15th. Ticket sales are actually really well underway at this point, but we do still have some available. And if you're interested, just give us a call again at the foundation or visit our website. We also, of course, have our annual donor appreciation event coming up in December at the Greenhouse, the best place in Mount Forest for Christmas.
5: Absolutely.
6: And we also have our Light Up Louise Marshall Hospital fundraiser running again this year. So lots going on, lots of ways to support the hospital.
5: Lots and lots of stuff going on at the Mount Forest Louise Marshall Hospital. Thank you once again, Amy, for coming in today and talking all about the Louise Marshall Hospital Foundation and the other 8 local hospital foundations. It's the CKNX Healthcare Heroes Radiothon coming up October the 17th.
6: Thanks so much for having me.
5: Thanks everyone for listening. 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
2: For Wednesday afternoon, looking at overcast skies along with 20-kilometer winds blowing from the northwest. The temperature at a high of 14 degrees. More overcast skies this evening, as well as the northwest winds continuing. The temperature drops to a low of plus 4.
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1: For Wednesday afternoon, looking at overcast skies along with 20-kilometer winds blowing from the northwest. The temperature at a high of 14 degrees. More overcast skies this evening, as well as the northwest winds continuing. The temperature drops to a low of +4.

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2: For Wednesday afternoon, looking at overcast skies along with 20-kilometer winds blowing from the northwest. The temperature at a high of 14 degrees. More overcast skies this evening, as well as the northwest winds continuing. The temperature drops to a low of plus 4.
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2: For Wednesday afternoon, looking at overcast skies along with 20-kilometer winds blowing from the northwest. The temperature at a high of 14 degrees. More overcast skies this evening as well as the northwest winds continuing. The temperature drops to a low of plus 4.
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2: For Wednesday afternoon, looking at overcast skies along with 20-kilometer winds blowing from the northwest. The temperature at a high of 14 degrees. More overcast skies this evening as well as the northwest winds continuing. The temperature drops to a low of plus 4.
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7: 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Well, probably. 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
2: For Wednesday afternoon, looking at overcast skies along with 20-kilometer winds blowing from the northwest. The temperature at a high of 14 degrees. More overcast skies this evening, as well as the northwest winds continuing. The temperature drops to a low of plus 4.
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3: 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I'm Chris, joined today by Angie Mitchell with the Mount Forest Family Health Team. They're running the Rural Rec Room at the Mount Forest United Church every Wednesday. Thanks for joining us, Angie. Tell us all about it.
4: Well, thanks for having me, Chris. I am a peer worker with the Mount Forest Family Health Team. A peer worker is just someone who's building connections in the community, working with people who might be struggling with some mental health. And a lot of the feedback that I got from a lot of my clients, which range in age from 18 to 68, is that they wish that they had a free space to connect with people and just play some games and hang out, you know, even a reason just to get showered and get dressed and get out of the house that day. So I was fortunate enough. The wonderful leadership team at the United Church here in Mount Forest graciously donated the space on Wednesday afternoons. And I had many, many board games at home already myself and no one to play them with anymore since my kids are growing and doing their own thing and prefer to be online sometimes. And so I thought, why not create this game space? So we have lots of classic board games. We have about 10 decks of cards, a couple of crib boards. So far, we have played a huge variety of games from Scrabble to Yahtzee to chess to cribbage, euchre. And the more people we get out, the more fun we can have and the more variety of games we can play.
3: It is a fantastic idea. I find when I was younger, we did a family game night with the family. As time goes by, you move out of the house, you're not living with the family anymore. Now it's harder to find friends that will devote the hour or so to play a proper board game and do it well. So this is great to have a space where there are people can get together and actually do that again.
4: Absolutely. We do provide light snacks and refreshments as well. And I also have what I'm thinking of calling the calming corner or the chill space for if we just have some more solitary activities like adult coloring and some craft things they can do. So if you're not really sure that you're ready to get out and play a game, come on down anyways and just chill in the chill space and do some solitary activities and maybe you'll meet someone or decide that someone's playing a game that you do want to jump in with.
3: Tell us about your peer support work.
4: Well, like I said before, I've had lots of opportunities to connect with different people at different stages of their recovery. We are basically here to inform and educate about healthier practices, including harm reduction, goal setting, social prescribing, advocacy and guidance of navigating healthcare systems, and basically anything like you, that you think, oh, I wish I had someone I could ask about that, you can ask me. And if I don't know the answer, then I have the resources at my disposal to find the answer for you. Currently, I sit on the peer advisory committee as well through the Wellington Guelph Drug Strategy, and that consists of a variety of peers across the county, from Sanguine Health, Stonehenge Therapeutic Community, various family health teams, Homewood Health, and we basically provide that lived experience feedback to the strategy to see what gaps we are seeing in the rural communities and what we can do to bridge those gaps and get people the supports that they need. You can find me quite a bit hanging out with the peers from the Sanguine Health Van who provide harm reduction supports to our rural communities as well, and we're hoping to set up naloxone and test strip training very soon in Mount Forest. So keep your ears open for further information about that.
3: Perfect. So this is open to adults in Wellington North every Wednesday afternoon at the Mount Forest United Church from 1 to 3 o'clock, correct?
4: Yes, that's correct. It is the parking lot entrance of the church. I do have some signs put up to find your way back to the fellowship hall because it can be a bit confusing there. It is an accessible space. There is a ramp there.
3: And it's free to join in as well, right?
4: It's absolutely free. Absolutely free.
3: So I think I read somewhere this comes from a Healthcare Excellence Canada grant.
4: Yes, it does. And basically that is just funding provided to kind of bridge the gap with people seeking mental health services that might be on a wait list or just new in their recovery and are just looking for someone to talk to or ways to get involved in their community. I've done a lot of different things with my clients, from just sitting and having a coffee to going to a line dance class or going to an aquafit class or going to check out certain things going on in the community. And I'm really enjoying the work. And people can feel free to reach out to me personally anytime at amitchell@mountforestfht.com. And if they're looking for any kind of support or ways to get connected in the community.
3: I think there was a phone number for a text or a call for as well if someone wants more information, right?
4: Yes, there is. The number is 519-604-5288, which is my number. You can also ask your family health practitioner or contact the Mount Forest Family Health Team for more information.
3: I don't think there can be too many opportunities for extra spots to build connections and have fun stuff like this in Mount Forest. So congratulations. Great job. This is a really, really good event that I think people are going to love. Every Wednesday afternoon, 1 to 3 at the Mount Forest United Church, it's the Rural Rec Room brought to you by the Mount Forest Family Health Team. And yeah, if you need more information, get in touch with Angie, 519-604-5288. Thanks very much again for joining us today.
4: Thanks so much for having me, Chris.
3: And thanks everyone for listening. It's North Wellington Today on 88.7 The River, local radio at its best.
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0: deeply dive into the worlds of professional wrestling and mixed martial arts. Here's Eric McLeod and Chris Holden, two guys who know way too much about this stuff.
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2: 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Just Eric here for today. Figured we were overdue for a new episode here. Chris and I have both been off sick and or ill, hurt, whatever the circumstances may be, not able to bring you some new episodes here. So I'm here, and I'll do a little bit of a recap of the last couple of weeks of some MMA stuff that's been going on, and maybe talk about this weekend's UFC over in Edmonton as well. So we'll see how well we do with a solo episode of Low Blow Radio. Thank you so much for tuning in with me today. So yeah, it's been a couple of weeks. What have we talked about? What have we not talked about over the last little while? I think it's been at least since the last UFC pay-per-view. I believe that was main evented by crowning the new flyweight champion. That's right. Natalia Silva won the 5-round fight with Zhang Wang and was able to claim victory over the Joker there. A well-fought fight between the two of those two women on this card, claiming victory there in the flyweight division. Unknown how long Stepchenko will be out for as well. So a good time for the division to sort of move on. There's a big fight coming up this weekend on the Edmonton card as well. Could very well determine a number one contender there. So yeah, all good things moving ahead for the flyweight division, especially when their lead champ no longer with us, and hopefully, well, not like that, no longer with us, but right now out injured, but we'll hopefully be back into the swing of things soon, because yeah, I think Natalia Silva certainly a worthy threat for the champ if she's ever able to come back and possibly reclaim that title. But for now, it is Silva's time to move forward and see what's next for her. This was the only fight to go a decision, though, especially on the main card. They had a ton of great matches on this UFC pay-per-view. I was at a wedding that weekend, so I happened to miss this one, but I caught a few of the highlights afterwards, of course. One of the bigger ones was Peyton Talbot making a huge splash once again in the bantamweight division. Another finish over a former champ, Divizin Figueiredo. Always a competitive fighter in the bantamweight division, fights in two different weight classes, or has previously was the featherweight champ at one time, making some moves in the bantamweight division here as well. And yeah, just like his Henry Cejudo match the last time, more and more impressive every time for Peyton Talbot, really showing some improvements in the game, evolving himself, and just the confidence in his skill set and stuff like that too. You were really sort of seeing a lot of that take place in this matchup. So incredible work from Peyton Talbot, and a massive move in the bantamweight division for him as well too. And it'll be one of those things that's just what is next. We're finally going to get the bantamweight title on the line coming up in a couple of weeks when we get Peter Yan defending against Merab Dvashvili, who went on a tear last year, was finally defeated by Peter Yan to claim that championship. We'll see if he's able to get it back. But yeah, what happens now? Does a big victory like this for Peyton Talbot, still not quite cracked into the top 10? I guess it depends on what type of rankings we're looking at. What do the meta rankings say for Peyton Talbot here? They have him possibly around roughly the same place. Oh, no, they're pushing him all the way up to 7 on that ranking system. So, I mean, certainly, yeah, crack into the top 10 for him. Is this a move to another former champ? He certainly called out Sean O'Malley, and that would be a massive, massive move up the ladder here. But there are some bigger names right in that top 10 that would be incredibly impressive matchups for Peyton Talbot coming up, whether it is someone like Corey Sandhagen, who's fought for the title previously, Umar Nurmagomedov, who's been on a bit on a huge tear, but on a bit of a fall off within the division lately. See how he shares or fares against a young up and comer like Peyton Talbot. How he would do against Mario Bautista, I'd be really excited to see. Or a Song Yadong, who have been incredibly impressive in the division. So there's a ton of incredible matchups right now that they could make for this guy. I wouldn't mind the Sean O'Malley fight. It does feel like after his last win, he wants to sit and wait for the winner of the Peter Yan Merab Dvashvili fight. not as much of a fan of sitting and waiting for things like that. But if that is the circumstance, it does seem like there's other opportunities for Peyton Talbot to make some more impressive moves within in the division. And yeah, they certainly feel like they got a star on their hands there. I think we'll see what happens next for Mr. Peyton Talbot. They had a fight night last weekend as well. Didn't manage to catch this one. I was sick. Had shingles. It really takes you out. And when fight nights go kind of late, you don't manage to stay up to watch them. But did see that Brandon Allen got a big victory for the middleweight division and himself here submission win over Christian Leroy Duncan. Massive win there for Brandon to keep his consecutive wins on a roll here, and a submission is always fantastic to see as well, to really sort of claim your position in the division and what's next for you. And they always seem to look a little bit more beneficial on a finish rather than a decision, depending, I guess, on how the fight goes itself. Coming up this weekend, though, they're heading over to Edmonton here in Canada, and there's some great Canadians on this card. Mike Malott is going to be in the main event, Canada's own, as he takes on Joaquin Buckley in the welterweight division. Really, really interested to see how this fight shakes out. I think I got a favor Mike Malott right now in the division. But a huge competitor here with Joaquin Buckley. Some heavy hands, as we saw from Joaquin in his early fight career. Stumbled a few times trying to get himself back into the swing and on track in the welterweight division. And yeah, it's been on a bit more of a recent tear as of late. Will that continue coming up this weekend, headed over to the main event in Edmonton? I think Mike Malott might have just a few more tools to kind of bring to the table here, and that will be a possible sort of push and an advantage in his direction, whereas Joaquin again has the heavy hands, but we've seen him be stopped before. His wrestling is really good, takedown defense and things like that, but not always a sort of all well-rounded MMA presentation. It's a lot of focus on the hands and things like that. So I think that's where Mike just might have a bit more of a diverse strategy that he'll bring to this fight itself. More opportunities to possibly take it to the ground, have moments to sort of capitalize being on top and things like that too. And I think, yeah, on the feet, he still fares quite the worthy threat, and has some heavy hands of his own and could possibly knock out Joaquin Buckley, which would be fantastic for Mike as far as the division goes right now for himself too, where the welterweights are always, in flux right now, and be very fascinated to see how this kind of fares for him. He's on the lower end of the top 10 right now, but this would be a great way to sort of break into the upper class of the division if he's able to claim a victory. Or on the other side of that, Joaquin Buckley able to sort of not say at this time that he's more of that kind of gatekeeper-esque character and wants to sort of very much make a reclaim for position here moving forward. So really, really interested to see how that one fares for him coming up this weekend. Also in the flyweight division, as I mentioned earlier on, as they just crowned a new champion, this very well could be a number one contender fight. Canadian Jasmine Jadusviev, hopefully I got that right, is back in the octagon again. 37 years old for Jadusviev, taking on Aaron Blanchfield, who's been on quite a tear. I do think this could be Blanchfield's fight to win. As much as I always want to cheer for the Canadians, and Jasmine, I will be cheering for you regardless, but if I'm looking at this objectively, I might have to go with Aaron Blanchfield here to move herself more steadily into a number one contender position, especially now with Natalia Silva claiming the championship itself as well. So, it's a lot of talking when you're here all by yourself, right, folks? But yeah, I think Aaron Blanchfield very well could walk away with the victory there, claiming yourself a number one contender spot. We'll see what the Edmonton card has in store for us. Anything else going on in the world of MMA? Have you been following this Sean Strickland story? I just saw his face pop up as I was looking through the rankings here. Of course, the champ in the middleweight division. Recently been in the sort of Twitterverse and the online world talking about fight pay. Dana was saying he signed a contract back in May. This was on the Contender Series last night, and doesn't quite understand where this is coming from. Maybe just the ever always controversial Sean Strickland, and needs to, shake the system up in whatever way he seems fit. But right now, yeah, seems to have quite the discrepancy in fight pay. Feels like he's not getting what he deserves. Sees how much money is out there in other organizations and in other combat sports, especially things like boxing and stuff like that. And yeah, I think a lot of guys, when they hit this sort of point in their career, as well as point in age and how much they've given to the sport, you got to feel that there's compensation that comes alongside with that. And whether it's people in the camp or himself that are coming up with the ideas that he is deserving of more money. I mean, I totally understand it. Money is certainly a huge factor in a lot of this and what you're sacrificing to continue to compete and stuff like that too. And maybe that type of money is more of a drive to make sure you're always at your best and stuff like that too. And yeah, it's going to be an interesting story how it kind of shakes out right now. It feels like it could possibly hold him off from defending the title. And right now, I think they're unsure as to where to go with the defense of that title, right? Do they run back the Chimaev fight? Do they run back the Du Plessis matchup of that title, right? Do they run back the Chimaev fight? Do they run back the Du Plessis matchup itself? Brandon Allen now has moved up into the number four position after the win he just got. So it seems like a really interesting time once again in the division, and could possibly lead to some change-ups in different types of matchups. I know Joe Pfeiffer's got one coming up soon against Bo Nickels, which is quite the sort of differential fare within the division, but certainly trying to find a new top star in the welterweights. And yeah, I'm really, really excited to see what could happen here. And hopefully something like Strickland, you know, complaining and worrying about fight pay doesn't end up stifling the division and having it move forward and things like that too. So yeah, very, very fascinating stuff. Not sure if we talked about it the last time too. Alex Pereira getting back into the octagon by the end of the year. That was finally announced. Really excited for this as well, because I don't think anyone was terribly excited with how the matchup went. Unfortunately, the last time when he fared in the heavyweight division, but so much speculation as to what that move could mean for someone like Pereira. Giving up the title, there was so much sacrifice to get moving up there, and wasn't able to get it done against Cyril Gane and claim that championship. Cyril's going to defend that title against Josh Hockett, though, and that's going to be a very interesting matchup to talk about when we get closer and closer to that one. But it'll be Pavlov. Sergio Pavlov will be the next competitor for Alex Pereira. And I'm very interested to see how that fares. I'm wondering now, with more time, more establishment in training, if that will change how Pereira sort of like attacks the division, or how he looks in the division. Is there going to be more comfortability, where it did seem like he was still sort of trying to figure out how he felt as a heavyweight?

and testing that against Cyril Gane was certainly not going to be the place to do that type of stuff. So maybe he's found more comfortability in there, and we'll see more of that when he takes on Pavlovich later on this year as things start to wrap up. But yeah, that Cyril Gane fight with Josh Hockett, how is that going to fare? How are the press conferences going to go? Certainly a very controversial figure right now in the UFC, but a well-talked about one as well. I'm real torn with that too, because I do feel that, I mean, the controversy and the way he talks, he's a very sort of charismatic character, Josh Hockett, but I was more impressed by just the fight itself that he put on. Not the last time. The last time was good too, but the fight before that with Curtis Blaydes was just incredible. It was such a exciting matchup, and definitely one that is so hard to forget. But it's one of those that gets pushed, you know, to the wayside when people are more talking about, oh, what controversial things is Josh Hockett going to say? What type of wild behavior is he going to have? What type of wild stuff is going to come spilling out of his mouth? And when, you know, the focus could very much more so be on just type of wild stuff is he going to do in the octagon, because that tends to be a little bit more exciting too. Maybe it just sort of is a masking mechanism as well too, but I think he's got a lot of skills. Well, he should probably just focus on pushing those forward more than anything else. But hey, characters certainly sell, and it certainly seems to be getting him a title opportunity coming up later on in the year, so you can't necessarily complain about that. And now, as we finally get there, great to see that at least the division won't be held up anymore. Unfortunately, the biggest sort of end result to that is the Tom Aspinall situation. Unclear as to when or where he will ever return to the UFC. Hopefully sooner rather than later, of course. More than likely won't be till sometime next year. Ah, man, again, just a tragedy of circumstance and just timing for a guy who had an incredible run up to this particular point in his career, was awfully stifled by waiting and waiting and waiting for that John Jones fight that just never ended up taking place. And then the unfortunate circumstance with that Cyril Gane matchup, and now to have kept him out of action for almost 2 years, considering just that small little bit we got to get before he was injured. It's, yeah, super, super underwhelming and unfortunate to hear that that may potentially be the way that Aspinall's career ends. And I really hope that's not the circumstance for such an impressive fighter. Someone I'm really curious to find out when he will defend his title is Justin Gaethje, a name that has not come up since the White House card. And since we're talking about some of these other competitors from that White House card, quite surprised that he's not announced for the end of the year. This seems like something that I guess will be more of a January, February return for Justin Gaethje. Is he in the same kind of Strickland situation where he's just looking for more money? Someone who's finally achieved that official lightweight champion position, maybe feels that he deserves a lot more to get back into the octagon, and understandably so. Is it that they just can't quite determine what that next competitor is or who that next competitor should be? Personally, I think Armin Sekurian has done more than enough to deserve that title opportunity, especially coming off of the victory he got the last time. The record that Ilia Topuria had going into the division and how he won the title, I don't want to take anything away from that, but I do feel, coming off of the beating he took from Justin Gaethje, even though he had opportunistic moments earlier on, he needs to come back and get a return win before it sort of, like, in my eyes, justifies him getting back into the title situation. So, yeah, I'm really wondering why Justin Gaethje's been out for as long as he has, but hopefully we get an announcement sooner rather than later about a big return for Justin Gaethje, because I'd like to see that title defended, and I'd like to find out who it's going to be against. Well, I made it through all by myself talking MMA. Let's see how well I do talking some pro wrestling. Stick with me here on Low Blow Radio, 88.7 The River, local radio at its best, and I'll be back after the break. We'll be right back.

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just to roll through some results, some better than others. An interesting card, as per usual, from the WWE. Interesting choices as well, too. I guess we'll roll through that as we talk about each one of these matches. Where to start? Where to start? When I'm flying solo, I feel like I could get through the whole card on my own, but we'll still start at the main event and make sure we get some time for everything here. It was the men's Money in the Bank ladder match that ended the night. 32 minutes for this one, the longest match on the card. A ton of destruction in this one with Penta, Braun Breaker, CM Punk, Kevin Owens, Javon Evans, and Trick Williams, along with Little Yachty, because he had to have some help with those big, big ladders, and that was all Yachty was good for in this one. Yeah, wow, some big spots throughout this matchup itself. Braun Breaker really being the star of the match for big chunks of it, taking out people as a solo performer, very much destructive against a lot of the other competitors here. Javon Evans, as per usual, doing some big floppy, flippy stuff. In storyline, was taken out for part of the match, did return with an ambulance and a massive ladder once it was all set up. That spot got a little bit very contrived, as it seemed like it was more, you know, set up for him to fall off the ladder than actually try and claim victory by utilizing the ladder, but led to a huge spot of him going through the top of the ambulance. And the big surprise at the very end of all of this was the winner was Penta walking away with victory. A huge Lucha Destroyer or a Mexican Destroyer, whatever they're calling it in WWE these days, to Braun Breaker on the ladder they had set up against the other big one. He climbed around, got to the top, and claimed a victory with the Money in the Bank briefcase. Incredible win for Penta, someone I've been following for a long time, back in the Lucha Underground days. That's over 10 years ago now. That's crazy to think. But yeah, a massive achievement for one of their newer additions in luchadors in the WWE. What this now means, though, I think will be the bigger question. How long will he hold the briefcase? I think of all your characters there, if someone was going to hold on to it for elongated period, maybe Penta was not a bad choice to go with as far as that goes. It's always different when it's a babyface, though. It feels like they want to, you know, not utilize the surprise aspect of things, more so a, you know, let you know when I'm going to cash in type of experience. I very much hope this isn't just him cashing in on someone like Grande Americano over in AAA to claim that title. As great as that championship is, doesn't necessarily feel like what you should be utilizing your Money in the Bank briefcase for. Is he better suited over on SmackDown? They're moving that title around a little bit more. Right now, it does feel like, again, a kind of spoiler alert for the match I didn't get to, but Roman Reigns is still the world champion and does feel like he'll be holding that title all the way up, at least till WrestleMania or whenever they decide to pull this Obafemi situation off. And yeah, I wonder where he fares. A lot of the story seems to come that Penta got this win, the decision for him to win this match in the last couple of weeks, very much coming off of the Mexican card that got him inserted into this match last minute, that did sort of feel like he was maybe a front runner to walk away with victory. He was the last one to come out. He walked away with the win. And yeah, it does seem like they definitely want to make sure he's getting the push within the division right now. But yeah, I can't help but speculate a little bit on just when that time will come, what that will mean when it comes. But we all hope for the best. I think, yeah, maybe an inevitable win and a hold of that title will be really, really good for Penta. To me, maybe too little too late. That Mexico card was probably the time to do it. And so hard to recapture that kind of magic, as much as maybe that's what they're trying to facilitate here. But yeah, I wonder if that will be the end result or not. We'll bounce back then to the opening of the night. As I'd already spoiled it, Roman Reigns did defeat LA Knight by pinfall. No shenanigans in this either. The 946 or 496 didn't come out till the end of the match to have the big brawl with the Usos along with Solo Sikoa. That circumstance certainly being ignited more on Raw as well, with Carmelo Hayes joining the team. Does look like we're certainly on the road to War Games with all four of those competitors. But back to this match itself, went about 27 minutes, one of the longer matches for Roman Reigns as of late, and especially for LA Knight too. They told quite a story within this one. A bit of a slow build getting there, a few sort of missed timed spots
especially

near the end with the powerbomb, unfortunately, for LA Knight, putting Roman Reigns through the table. Did manage to make it happen, though. And the crowd were into this. They were, you know, excited for the potential of a big surprise here. But LA Knight not being able to get it done. Is he going to have the same after effects that I was just talking about with Penta, who seems to have been gaining more and more momentum even after the loss to Roman Reigns? This one, I think they want it to have that same kind of potential, but feels a little too late. We've been in this place before with LA Knight and people wanting him to win the title, not getting it done, and again, not getting it done here, and with this type of match getting so close, going so long, and still not being quite able to claim that spot. Is that the story of LA Knight? Is he just sort of not seen by the company as someone who could hold that title but can participate in these matchups? Or is it more of a character-driven type thing as we move down the line, too? Maybe that'll be a circumstance taking place. We haven't seen a heel version of LA Knight in quite a while, and maybe this will facilitate a turn for him down the line. And maybe that's where he feels a bit more like a threat. But yeah, right now, again, had moments here where it seemed like he was going to surprise the world and claim victory over Roman Reigns. But in the end, yeah, to lose clean, good and bad. Sometimes you need a little bit of that sort of shenanigans to make your other characters look a little bit stronger in moments, while the sort of semi-heel Roman Reigns still sneaks away with victory. In this one, it felt very finalized for these two to have Roman defeat him. LA put on an incredible battle, but just not able to fully get the job done in the end. And will that be able to keep him going in the main event scene? We'll have to wait and see. Tiffany Stratton is certainly keeping herself in the main event scene, as she is the two-time Women's Money in the Bank ladder match winner. Congratulations to Tiffany Stratton, beating Jason Jane, as well as Lash Legend Lola Vice, Roxanne Perez, and Sol Ruka in this matchup. What about 15 minutes, a little over, on the Women's Money in the Bank matchup? A lot of ladder spots in this one, that's for sure. And I guess, well, to be expected in a ladder match like this for the Money in the Bank briefcase. Quite a scary one early on, too, with Tiffany Stratton, who did end up winning the match. The ladder, just, again, in the moment, I didn't think of this, but you can't help but notice afterwards. Ever since back in the day, when someone's going to go all the way up to the top of the ladder, think Jeff Hardy style, the way the ladder is positioned is a huge crucial part of how that move is going to be executed. And if it is sort of, it's hard to explain on radio, but if it's sideways rather than long ways, depending on how you've gone up and decide to go off it, if you're going to go off the side, it tends to lean and tip and not give you the type of extension you would get if you went all the way up, say, on one side, and then dive over the top to get the sort of structural integrity of the ladder to keep itself in place, even with people holding it on the outside. Unfortunately, that wasn't how Tiffany did this move. They had the ladder set up sideways. They had refs holding it, but that's always going to have some kickback when you're on the top and you go off the side of it rather than off the front of it type deal. And yeah, real scary. She fell basically on her head trying the senton move. They did their best to catch her, but she was just so close to the ladder. She is out of action for a little bit. Did seem like she was more than likely concussed and hurt within the situation. I think if she wasn't the one to win the match, she possibly could have been taken out of the match as well due to safety precautions, but she struggled through and made it all the way to the very end and claimed the victory. Not going to be cashing in that briefcase anytime soon, though, and I hope for a speedy recovery. And yeah, it was a real scary spot there. JC Jane and I think it was Lola Vice also had a very sort of odd, surprising moment when they both kind of flew out of the ring on a ladder. Really odd timing there, but glad everyone's okay afterwards. Singles match, Obafemi did defeat Bronson Reed. Bronson Reed not able to get all the tsunamis off that he was supposed to by Paul Heyman. Obafemi getting the victory over here. Is this the end of the Vision story, at least for right now? It does seem like he was the biggest threat, other than maybe, yeah, Bron Breakker, of course, in that team itself. But will Oba finally be able to move on from the Vision? Paul Heyman came out on Raw to sort of, you know, maybe make some subtle indications that Obafemi could be a new Paul Heyman guy, because he just can't seem to be anything but enamored by the things that Obafemi does. But Oba very much laid it on the line for Paul Heyman, letting him know, you know, Roman Reigns, Brock Lesnar, those were Paul Heyman guys, and I am an Obafemi
guy, and I am not going to be joining up with you anytime soon, Mr. Paul Heyman. Is that a misdirect? Is it going to come actually down the line? Do we get a heel Obafemi? Do we get a babyface Paul Heyman? Unsure as to how that story is going to play out, but it definitely needs to get to the next chapter, because just because it's unpredictable doesn't always mean it's good. So I'd like to get a little bit more meat on the bone with what's going on with Paul Heyman. Obafemi definitely just needs a bit more of a through line. We all feel that the inevitable world championship victory is coming. A lot of people want it sooner rather than later. If they're going to wait all the way until WrestleMania, is there something to keep this guy, you know, feeling like this excitement is always going to be there? The crowd want it. They always seem to be behind him. But I just worry the longer you wait, the worse things could potentially be, because you never know what could happen down the line. Liv Morgan won the women's championship back as the other matchup to talk about on this card. Not the route I necessarily would have gone. Stephanie Vaccour did win the championship by surprise on a house show. Liv winning it back here. And I guess inevitably that was what they had planned to do, but Liv's run this year has been nothing but underwhelming, and this feels like sort of a cap on that as well, too. She'll be taking on Chelsea Green coming up for the Riyadh show of Crown Jewel when they go champ versus champ. I don't know if they intended for there to be a cash-in before then, maybe Tiffy cashing in on Liv, so they would go champ versus champ with the two friends there. Very similar already to the Tiffany Stratton story she told with Nia Jax when she won the title, though, a year or two ago with her last Money in the Bank briefcase. So yeah, it does feel like a bit of a rinse and repeat for some of that stuff. And then on the Liv Morgan side, I wonder what's going on here. Roxanne Perez was very much a front runner for people to want to win the Money in the Bank briefcase. If you were going to finally pull the trigger on doing this Judgment Day, you know, ending story, her winning that briefcase and maybe beating Liv would be the way to do it, and isn't the route they're going. But then they throw another curveball in there and have Roxanne Perez beat Chelsea Green, the WWE Women's Champion, or World Champion rather, over on, from SmackDown on Raw last week. And that doesn't make Chelsea look great. It certainly puts Perez over, but to what end? Are they going to do this without the briefcase, I guess? Is this a circumstance that they're doing now because of the Tiffany Stratton being injured situation? Does leave me with more questions than answers, unfortunately, and not as much excitement for the division. I would have been a little happier with Stephanie Vaccour continuing with a second run, just to sort of very much try and reclaim some threat for her. You wonder now where she ends up, right? Is it just the chase for the belt with Becky Lynch and a bit of a back and forth with the two of them? A best of seven series, does that seem that exciting? Not terribly. So it's a struggle for someone like poor Stephanie right now, coming off of that loss and just after coming back from a big return. So I'd like to see that hopefully her story continues and is able to find some sort of reigniting trigger as things kind of move forward. Didn't talk much about Kevin Owens and CM Punk and their interactions in the Money in the Bank briefcase match. They had a few there, of course. They got oddly taken out, though, near the end, and then were just gone for a good portion of the match by the very end of things. And yeah, not the best, I thought, utilization of the two of them in this match itself. I thought they very much could have been used as more of a threat for who was going to walk away with victory. But I guess maybe they'll just be more entwined in the Sami Zayn story. He will be taking on Roman Reigns coming up for Crown Jewel and over in Saudi for that card, regardless of all the other worldly things going on. They are still headed over to Riyadh come November for the Crown Jewel card. And outside of everything else, too, an interesting test as to how that crowd is going to respond to Sami Zayn as the world champ, how they respond to Roman Reigns, and what that match is going to be this time. We were in a very different situation the last time these two fought, and now to have them going one-on-one on the world championship side of things for both of them is a very different dynamic, and I think will be a real test as to what position Sami will be in come Mania too, possibly when they want to head back over there. And where
where Roman may be as this slowly moving into a heel position too. It does seem like it'll be splitting the focus, which is a bit tough for Roman as well. As I mentioned, the War Games story is very much igniting and moving forward, as that's the next pay-per-view as well, coming up at least on the American side of things. But he's going to be a little bit split. He hasn't necessarily been, you know, attacked or a part of the full-on 496 sort of story yet, but you know they're coming after him, and inevitably we will get there. But now he's also got to worry about Sami Zayn. So where will his focus be? He got Penta there with the briefcase too. Maybe these are proper story things too, to just have Roman a little bit more on his toes as we head into the end of the year. And as I guess I head into the end of this segment, always interesting talking to myself here about wrestling, and hopefully you enjoyed it. I got more to talk about after the break, because AEW's Wrestle Dream is coming up this weekend. They got a really interesting match type for the main event coming up, as well as some other really, really good matches on the card, and I'll talk all about that coming up after the break. So stick with me here on Low Blow Radio 88.7 The River.

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6: 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It's Eric here, still flying solo on today's show, but I couldn't resist talking about everything going on in the world of professional wrestling and mixed martial arts, especially for this big pay-per-view coming up this weekend, AEW's Wrestle Dream coming up. Quite a pay-per-view they've got just off the cusp of All Out, All In. It's been a real end of the summer for AEW here, and Wrestle Dream taking shape here, and a fascinating main event. I teased this at the end of the last segment, and we'll dive into it here first before I go through the rest of the card, and hopefully I can find some information on just how this match is going to work too, because it's quite interesting. So we are going to have the AEW Championship on the line in a Clockwork Carnage match. Will Ospreay is going to defend against eight different competitors. So far, Samoa Joe and Speedball Mike Bailey have qualified. We have five more qualifying matchups coming up. A bunch on Dynamite / Collision this evening. This is an extra 3-hour edition. We've got Ace Austin versus Ricochet, Adam Copeland versus Josh Alexander, Brian Cage versus Takeshita, Darby Allin versus Hechicero, as well as Okada versus Myron Reed. So, I mean, good matchups. I feel like the competitors are pretty predictable there. If we're going to go with a lot of main event status gentlemen, you could throw a couple of curveballs in, but does feel like more than likely we're looking at Ricochet, Adam Copeland, Okada, Darby Allin, and Takeshita as your next five competitors for this Clockwork Carnage matchup. I'm hoping to find a little bit more about how the Clockwork Carnage is going to work, because it has some interesting stuff to it. So I do believe it'll be that the gentleman will come out in intervals. In that time period, you can not get points, but you can eliminate some of the other competitors. If anyone is pinned or submitted in that time period before all eight competitors are out, they are eliminated. But once all eight competitors have got into the ring, the match has officially started, and then it will become a Iron Man style who gets the most finishes. So whether that's submissions or pinfalls, who will walk away with the most in the end is the AEW World Champion. A fascinating story to go with here, and a fascinating sort of circumstance for the title to be in. This is sort of in storyline supposed to be Will Ospreay's idea to sort of bring some interesting different caliber people to the matchup here, and a different style to defend his championship against. I'm interested to see how it plays out in on paper. It seems, you know, complicated, convoluted, but in person it could feel like, you know, it has a lot more flow and story to it, and how these things will take place. I wonder, will anyone get eliminated? Since it has that circumstance put into it, it feels like you're at least going to get 1 to 2, maybe. So you end up with more of a fatal five-way, 8 people all trying to go for pins and submissions and everything else while the match itself is happening does feel like a lot. So is that also a way with these qualifiers, as I mentioned, that maybe you do end up with some surprises thrown in there due to the fact that they may get eliminated before the finals kind of comes up? Is this sort of the way to balance the scales a little bit? So is that where you get maybe a Hedicero going over Darby Allin this evening? Josh Alexander maybe as claiming a spot over someone like Adam Copeland. You could get Brian Cage in there, Brian or Myron Reed, Ace Austin as one of those possible elimination spots to just sort of keep that threat going of that particular before the match begins moment, right? If you're going with all these main stars, I mean, it's a big way to sort of, you know, exclude someone from that final moment too. You know, you have that always constant threat of Takeshita and Okada against each other. Will they be canceling each other out in this circumstance? There's so many questions with this one, and I'm really very interested to see how it all plays out on pay-per-view because of all the sort of added layers to this matchup itself. In the end, I still think it's a Will Ospreay walking away with victory. If it then gives him a big list of, you know, 7 other competitors who have an excuse to go after the title after this, I'm not complaining about that. Him and Okada had an incredible singles match last week on Dynamite. Could definitely see them wanting to run more of those back again. Does he walk away almost tying somebody in the very end? I'm trying to predict how this match ends itself, other than Will just walking away with victory. I could see it being real close with somebody and then being able to just sort of squeak out that last win that maybe forces that person into that position of being, well, hey, I almost had the win. Maybe I should be the next one to challenge in a singles match rather than in this 8-man carnage type situation here. I guess... Yeah, Speedball could be another one of those sort of surprises as he gets more and more victories within the match, but possibly isn't quite able to gain enough in the very end. Oh man, Ricochet as well too. We'll see. We'll have to wait and see. It's going to be quite the card coming up. The Women's Championship is going to be on the line as well. Mercedes Moné defending against Tekla this time. Tekla gets the got her number one contender win the last time she was in the AEW ring. And now looking to try and reclaim that championship. She was on an amazing run earlier on this year, and I think a good time now to pair her back up with Mercedes Moné. I don't think they're going to be taking the title off Mercedes right now, since she did just currently re-win that title and is more than likely just going after former champs to very much establish the run going forward. But who else is going to be those competitors? I do think it's been a odd, surprising, slow crawl of Britt Baker since the return. I very much hope that wasn't just making sure she was on the Reba show and then is likely doing this, at least ending this Persephone story and what's going on there. But why isn't she headed to the main event? I think there's a big position to be found here. But maybe that time will come down the line. Something else I think could happen in this match, maybe by the end of it, is a debut of Kairi Sane. I think she's been talked about quite a bit as someone to be coming over to AEW. And maybe that's the perfect time. And I just mentioned there not being a lot of new or different type threats at the top level in the women's division right now, or ones that you're not just necessarily running back that Mercedes already did during her sort of ever encompassing title run that she had claiming all the other titles previously. So maybe, yeah, either insert someone like Kairi Sane straight into the main event. Maybe it's something like a big story with Tekla due to their connections with Stardom. I could really like that as an establishment for Kairi, and then getting her over to the Mercedes side of things too. It's always tough when you bring someone in right away and then they challenge for the title, don't get it done, but then they don't necessarily have something to keep them heated and keep them going. So maybe it's holding off on that, but still having her debut, but maybe going after Tekla first and then maybe getting those title runs in afterwards. I'm going to go with that as one of my bigger predictions coming for Wrestle Dream. Maybe we do see the pirate herself, Miss Kairi Sane. The Young Bucks are going to defend their newly won tag team championships against the number one contenders, the Don Callis family, and that's represented by Kevin Knight and Kyle Fletcher. young team here, a new team. They both have tag team experience, but not necessarily with each other. And some animosity as well, but that seems to only fuel these two to want to get victory. Maybe inevitably it'll lead to more of a clash between the two of them. And maybe that comes at the end of this match. I don't see them winning the titles since the Bucks just won them back and are going to go on a bit of a longer tear with these titles, I think, for the time being. But as far as intermediate pairings go and competitors go, I really like the matchup of Kevin Knight and Kyle Fletcher here. On paper, it does seem like, yeah, it'll be a really high work rate match, and I think will be one of those walkaways on the night as sort of match of the night or something. Quite exciting to watch. The Young Bucks, always ever so exciting. John Moxley, one of my favorite wrestlers of the year, taking on another one of my favorites, Mark Davis, who's on quite the amazing run as of late. He's going to get a shot at the Continental Championship against John Moxley. Got a victory over them in a tag team match last week, so certainly showing that he could potentially beat a Death Rider. It wasn't John Moxley who he got the victory on, though, so we'll see if he could do that here. I'd be surprised, considering the year John Moxley has had. The only real loss was to Will Ospreay not that long ago, and the Continental Cup will be coming up in just a couple of months, too, as well, to wrap up 2026, so more than likely, I see John walking in still with that championship. This could be just another reason, though, to see Mark Davis as one of the multi-men in the round-robin situation for the Continental Cup, though, and for that championship coming up later on this year. And I can certainly see him being a threatening addition when the tournament comes up later on this year. Will be a good matchup, but I still think John Moxley walking away with victory. We got a 2 out of 3 falls match on this for the AEW Trios Championships. The never-ending beginning feud here for the new level and the good, the bad, and the ugly. Hangman Page with Brodito, Brody King, and Bandido. Trying their best to reclaim those Trios Championships. Do they get it done in a 2 out of 3 falls match? I've argued for the last while since the new level have came over that it's been great to see them, of course. Great to see them holding gold, but we all want to see them in the tag scene more so than the trio scene. And maybe that just comes down the line, but I think there's a great opportunity now to, you know, we've already established them. They're great threats, but maybe it's because of Swerve and Hangman's never-ending turmoil that's what ends up costing them these titles, not necessarily just their skill set, but they're able to more focus on their tag team selves going forward after all of this. In a 2 out of 3 falls situation, you can certainly have both teams gaining victory and compliance there and sort of going overness and see who is the most beneficial in that. I think Hangman needs something because he can't go back to the world title scene right now too. So there's possibly more for them to be had in the trios division right now, but we still haven't seen other defenses from these titles, and there's other trios teams too. And if the new level are so hot and so interesting to see, it's hard to argue against taking the titles off them. Maybe this is a time to establish a trio. We keep those titles on them for a little bit longer and start bringing in some different threats to, establish this division a little bit more the way it was supposed to be before. We could get into a conglomeration feud. We could do a bang bang gang feud coming up. There's lots of other competitors out there. You could get some of the Ring of Honor guys coming up. I know they just seem to want to work with everybody, and maybe this is a time to test those waters before we know the inevitable amazingness of the tag scene that's going to come from these guys. So I'm of two worlds with this one. If I had to make a prediction, though, since I've been doing that with everybody else, I'm going to go with the good, the bad, the ugly, winning the titles back, Hangman needing something else to hold gold since he can't return to the main event scene. And maybe, Strickland having to find someone else to team with as the new level or sort of been like, well, what happened? I thought we were friends. And maybe the inevitability there of Swerve just never being able to get along with people. We'll find out. The Brawling Birds are going to defend their tag team championships as well against Harley Cameron and Chris Statlander this time. The Wrathlanders, a very interesting name. I'm sure Harley was the one to come up with that one. Going for the tag team titles here. Brawling Birds certainly now finally out of the Divine Dominion storyline and establishing themselves as the tag team threat here for the women's division. I like this pairing for these two, but we'll see how they fare against Harley Cameron and Chris Statlander. Harley has held tag titles before. Statlander, a multi-time champion, but never a tag champion. So some accolade I'm sure she'd like to claim. I don't think this is the pay-per-view that it happens on. We'll see about this next matchup, though. The national championship on the line. Andrade El Idolo defending against Tommaso Ciampa. Another match I think could walk away as one of those match of the night candidates. And we will definitely see some exciting stuff from these two. Could we see a title change? One of those belts that is great to see on Andrade, but right now, is it more of a hindrance than a help, knowing that he has the threat of the, you know, my basically the Money in the Bank cash in contract that he does hold. He has to, a week to let people know, or the champ know, that he wants to be in that matchup with him. And that feels like the last time we held off on it too long, it just became very much an albatross for Christian Cage and never got to get to a finalized moment. And I don't want to see that happen for Andrade either. And maybe it's just the fact that he holds the other goal that it also sort of keeps this a little bit more complicated for him going forward. So I could see, a loss here to Tommaso, but not necessarily feeling like that takes so much away for Andrade, more just sort of focuses him on the contract he has and very much wanting to get that major gold off of Will Ospreay, possibly. So a lot of big names not on this card, people like Kenny Omega, people like MJF, and the big reason for a lot of those is because they've headed over to New Japan. MJF cut a big promo on something for New Japan last week, saying that he's going to go over for a match. Kenny Omega showed up on the show, hitting Yoshitsune with the one-winged angel. Definitely staking a claim for the New Japan World Championship and possibly his next return. It seems like it's going to be a real sort of a push for some AEW talent in New Japan. And I think well-deserved. The crossover forbidden doorness of all of this has certainly swayed more AEW's favor than New Japan's. So this is a good time to have a lot of these stars head over there. And interesting stars, too, for Kenny at this particular moment in his career, and especially MJF. Still, this interesting story that he's carrying the Triple B around, claiming to still be the world champ. We know inevitably we will get to this Will Ospreay MJF match, but I think the longer you keep him away from the main storyline right now, too, is possibly a good thing. And this just extends his career out as well, too. Who else is going to cross that line? Adam Copeland very much saying that he wants to wrestle in New Japan, especially at the Tokyo Dome, on his sort of bucket list of wrestling places he'd like to be before he calls it quits for his career. Maybe this is the time. Who would the competitor be? Would it be him and Christian going over for a tag run? Would he do a singles match? I think there's lots of opportunity for Adam Copeland if he was thinking of heading over to New Japan. Mercedes Moné's made the threat as well, too. So, it seems like that forbidden door might be swinging more New Japan's way come Wrestle Kingdom. That'll be January time, but you know, they split it into two nights. They might need just a little bit more excitement coming up for that one. Anyways, I'm out of time here for my solo episode of Low Blow Radio. Thank you so much for tuning in, and a big hope that Chris is back next week because it makes the show a whole lot more fun. But thank you so much for tuning in. Back as always to talk more pro wrestling and mixed martial arts on Low Blow Radio next week here on 88.7 The River.
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